authority of God, just like people born into a country are under the authority of that government, and yet they can be very rebellious people against authority in their city or state in that country, and they live their lives like a rebel. Well, yeah, but then at some point they will be arrested and they will be tried and they will be punished. And that's how it is with mankind. And God has appointed a day wherein all those found guilty by his law will be judged. And that's the day of judgment, the time we are presently in. And he, the righteous judge, is sitting upon the judgment throne to carry out, to execute the judgment written. And the Bible is the law book of God, and it tells us it is written therein concerning this day, concerning the judgment of God. And so nobody gets away with anything. No one is able to escape the wrath of God. They are basically just on the run. They're on the run for a short period of time, the period of their life, or until the period of this judgment runs its course, and then comes the end. Okay, I don't see anyone on the phone right now, so we'll play a hymn and we'll come back right after that.

Isaiah 48 verses 16 and 17. Come ye near unto me, hear ye this. I have not spoken in secret from the beginning, from the time that it was, there am I. And now the Lord God and his Spirit hath sent me. Thus saith Jehovah thy Redeemer, the Holy One of Israel, I am Jehovah thy God, which teacheth thee to profit, which leadeth thee by the way that thou shouldest go.

0: Okay, let's go to our first caller tonight. Welcome to our program. Please go ahead with your call.
1: 克里斯，你好，能听到我声音是吗？
0: Yes, I can. I can hear you. Please go ahead.
1: 我想问一下，在雅各书里面说的末药属灵含义是什么意思？就是圣
0: You
1: 经经节在雅各书1章13节。
0: would like to ask what the spiritual meaning of the phrase do not belong in the book of James is. This verse is found in the Bible, James 1:13. Let me read that. James.
1: 在旧约的雅歌诗篇后面那个，
0: Oh, the Old Testament, the Psalms of Jacob in the Old Testament, the one that follows.
1: 雅歌书，良人良有良人的那个。
0: The book of Iago, a good person, someone who is kind.
1: 所罗门的歌。歌中的雅歌，
0: Oh, Song of Solomon.
1: 哎，
0: Let me go to Song of Solomon, chapter 1, verse 13.
1: 1章13节。
0: Verse 13. A bundle of myrrh is my well-beloved unto me. He shall lie all night betwixt my breasts. Is that the verse?
1: 是的，感谢主。这里的末药属灵含义是什么呀？
0: What is the spiritual significance here? Okay. Well, I have some notes here that I'm checking out. Now the word bundle is 6872, and in 1 Samuel 25:29, let's see what that says. 1 Samuel 25:29, yet a man is risen to pursue thee and to seek thy soul, but the soul of my Lord shall be bound in the bundle of life with Jehovah thy God, and the souls of thine enemies, them shall he sling out as out of the middle of a sling. So, Christ is the one who's a bundle of myrrh in Song of Solomon 1:13, and the soul of my Lord shall be. I'm trying to see who's speaking here. It's Abigail, I believe, speaking to David. And so the soul of my Lord shall be bound in the bundle of life with Jehovah thy God. Christ is the bundle of life. He is the way, the truth, and the life. And so here, a bundle of myrrh is my well-beloved unto me. And Jesus is the beloved, or even the well-beloved, as we read in Matthew chapter 3, when Jesus is being baptized at the River Jordan by John the Baptist, it says in verse 16, and Jesus, when he was baptized, went up straightway out of the water. And lo, the heavens were opened unto him, and he saw the Spirit of God descending like a dove and lighting upon him. And lo, a voice from heaven saying, this is my beloved Son, in whom I am well pleased. So Christ is the well beloved, the well beloved, and a bundle of myrrh is my well-beloved unto me. And this is how God hides things in the Bible, and how also he defines words and phrases by linking something to a spiritual truth. In this case, the bundle of myrrh is linked to his well-beloved. And so the bundle of myrrh is equivalent to the well-beloved, and that would come into view when we find the word myrrh. If we go to Exodus 30, Exodus 30, in verse 22, I'll start. Moreover, Jehovah spake unto Moses, saying, take thou also unto thee principal spices of pure myrrh, 500 shekels, and of sweet cinnamon, half so much, even 250 shekels, and of sweet calamus, 250 shekels, and of cassia, 500 shekels, after the shekel of the sanctuary, and of oil olive, a hin. And thou shalt make it an oil of holy ointment, an ointment compound after the art of the apothecary. It shall be a holy anointing oil. So pure myrrh, and the word pure is found 8 times in the Bible. It's translated as liberty in Leviticus 25, verse 10, the Jubilee verse, to declare liberty to the captives. And it's translated as also in Isaiah 61. Let me read that verse in verse 1 or 2 there. It's the same word. It's either liberty or delivered. It says in Isaiah 61, verse 1, he has sent me to bind up the brokenhearted, to proclaim liberty to the captives and the opening of prison to them that are bound. So this liberty to the captives identifies with salvation. And so take thou also unto thee principal spices of pure myrrh. Pure myrrh. That is that which will liberate. It will bring liberty. It will bring deliverance. Myrrh. And of course, that doesn't make sense concerning a spice, but as we saw, this is related to a bundle of life. It is related to the Lord Jesus Christ. My well-beloved is a bundle of myrrh. And then we realize that Christ, excuse me, that Jesus is the one who sets the captives free. And we can see, at least that word's meaning in this holy ointment, that this mixture that God is telling us, and all the various, all the various words would have spiritual meaning, and tie into the gospel. Also, notice the reference to the oil of holy ointment, an ointment compound after the art of the apothecary. It shall be a holy anointing oil. And in the Bible, in the Old Testament, when a prophet would anoint the king or anoint someone like David with oil, It is a picture of the Holy Spirit coming upon them. And this is also the reason why in Ecclesiastes that God says in chapter 10, verse 1, dead flies cause the ointment of the apothecary to send forth a stinking savor, So doth a little folly him that is in reputation for wisdom and honor. Dead flies cause the ointment of the apothecary, the holy anointing oil, this ointment of the apothecary that is very, carefully prescribed. This particular mixture, God tells us the various things to put in it, the spices, pure myrrh. He tells us how much, 500 shekels, sweet cinnamon, half so much, even 250 shekels, sweet calamus, 250 shekels, cassia, 500 shekels, and very, very definite mixture. You put this and this much of that particular thing into the holy anointing oil, the ointment of the apothecary, and you add the next ingredient, until you have a holy anointing oil that God has dictated and prescribed exactly. But and while they're mixing it, and there is a fly flying around, and it drops into the mix, and it's a maybe someone swatted it or whatever, died of old age. It falls into the holy anointment oil, and it immediately begins to send forth a stinking savor. Because, why is that? I mean, can't they just scoop the fly out and get it out of that ointment and it still be holy? No, they ruined it, or it was ruined by the addition of the fly. And with that language, God is telling us about the gospel. The gospel is perfectly detailed, perfectly described by God in the Bible. He gives all the various parts of it. He tells us how much grace is in the gospel that belongs to him 100%. And who gets the glory of the gospel? The Lord Jesus Christ. To God be the glory. And he tells us how to arrive at the gospel, the Bible only, all scripture given by inspiration of God, and further, definitive statements. Do not add to this mix. Do not subtract from this mix. And you see, the dead fly adds to the mix. And this is basically what the churches have done. Of course, it's more like a dead horse today that falls into the mix. They have ruined it, perverted it, distorted it, and immediately it sends forth a stinking savor. The gospel that has been corrupted by men, when they add work to grace, that little bit, picking up a few sticks on the Sabbath, that little bit of work of accepting Christ. Oh yeah, all glory to God. Jesus did it all, but you have to do this one little thing. And it stinks. It's a stench in God's nostrils. He abhors that ointment. And you have to throw it out because it's good for nothing. So back in the Song of Solomon, in chapter 1, a bundle of myrrh is my well-beloved unto me. He shall lie all night betwixt my breasts. And then it goes on to say, my beloved is unto me as a cluster of campfire in the vineyards of En-Gedi. These are parables, just parabolic statements, and we would just look up the word and, of course, pray for wisdom and see if we can make some associations like we just did with myrrh, and that's how we would understand the Song of Solomon.
1: 感谢主，谢谢克里斯弟兄，谢谢您详细回答我的问题。我刚才发现，这几种香料里面都包含着那个数字五，是代表赎罪的意思，是
0: Okay,
1: 吧？
0: thank you for a detailed response to my question. I just found out all these spices contain that number of five. Does it mean it represents atonement? Yes. Yes. If going back to Exodus 30, yeah, number five was definitely highlighted there by God. Five, the first it starts out the pure myrrh, 500 shekels. Shekels is italicized, it's just 500. Because 500 would be the important number, and five in that case would be five and multiples of 10, or you could break down 500. I never tried to do that, because even 10 you can break down into five. I'm not sure. Let's see, 20 fives make 100, so it would be 100 fives. You still have completeness. So 5 times 10 times 10, complete atonement. Complete atonement. The lamb slain from the foundation of the world. Jesus paid the price in full, the complete atonement. The holy anointing oil is the gospel and anointing the king. It's as though the Spirit of God came upon him, pointing to when God saves and anoint spiritual kings through the hearing of his word, the Bible. And it's the Bible that delivers the complete atonement, the complete salvation package of God to the elect, that were predestinated to obtain it, and those whom God saved. And 250 is half that. So you would have 5 times 5. Actually, there'd be a little more emphasis on five. 5 times 5 times 10. So you have 5 times 5, 25 times 10, 250. And so number five is atonement. The atonement money was half a shekel, 0.5. And we see this number five appear often when God is stressing the fact that it is something to do with Jesus paying for the sins of his people. And then same thing with the sweet calamus, 250, another 5 times 5 times 10. And of cassia, 500, 5 times 10 times 10. And a complete atonement in both cases, complete atonement, and so it is a very strong emphasis on the atonement.
1: 谢谢克里斯弟兄，感谢您的完美回答。
0: Thank you, Brother Chris, for your excellent response. Well, thank you for calling and sharing, and bringing up that interesting verse. And let's go to our next caller tonight. Welcome to our question and answer program. Please go ahead with your call.
2: Hi, good evening, Chris. Can you hear me okay?
0: You sound a little muffled. Can you speak directly into your phone?
2: Surely. Can you hear me okay?
0: Yeah, that's a little better.
2: Okay, my question is about Revelation 11, the two witnesses, especially the verse 10.
0: Okay, Revelation
2: I mean,
0: 11.
2: chapter 11, I'm sorry, chapter 11.
0: Yeah, Revelation 11, verse 10.
2: Yeah, verse 10. I wonder if you have any insight on verse 10 in the middle after the two witnesses are killed. And it says, and they that dwell upon the earth shall rejoice over them and make merry and shall send gifts one to another. I mean, I wonder if you have any insight on that part
0: Well,
2: of this verse.
0: yeah. First of all, we know the two witnesses ministered during the church age in the church.
2: And by the
0: They.
2: way, I'm gonna listen on. I'm gonna hang up and listen because I have
0: Okay.
2: the computer and the phone also.
0: All right. Sounds
2: Thank
0: good.
2: you.
0: Thank you.
2: Thank you.
0: So we have the two witnesses, and the two witnesses are identified as Moses and the prophets, because when God says in verse 6, these have power to shut heaven that it rain not in the days of their prophecy, that's what God did with Elijah. Remember, James tells us Elijah prayed the faithful prayer of a righteous man availeth much, and he prayed, Elijah prayed that it might not rain, and it did not rain. So the two witnesses, they have power to shut heaven that it rain not in the days of their prophecy, and have power over waters to turn them to blood. That is what God did with Moses in Egypt. And to smite the earth with all plagues as often as they will. Also, plagues of Egypt using Aaron and Moses. So the two witnesses, Elijah the prophet, Moses representing the law. And there are some verses where God speaks of Moses and the prophets. And some others where he speaks of the law and the prophets. So Moses is a synonym for the law. And the law and the prophets represent the Bible. The Bible. So it is the witness of the Bible in the church during the church age. And in verse 7, the beast ascends up out of the bottomless pit. That is at the point of Satan's loosing. He's loosed at the end of the church age, 1988. And it is then the two witnesses are killed. They lie in the street. So they're still there in the great city, which spiritually is called Sodom and Egypt, where our Lord was crucified. We know Jesus was crucified outside the gates of Jerusalem and the great city, Jerusalem. Jerusalem would identify with the church. When the two witnesses are killed and Satan overcomes them, and Satan at that time will take his seat as the man of sin in the temple, showing himself sees God. It's also the same as he's now the abomination standing in the holy place. So at that point, the two witnesses are still there in the church. But they're dead. The Bible. The churches still have the Bible after Satan was loosed in their pews, in their pulpit. But the power of the Bible was signified by the living two witnesses in the churches and congregations. And after they're killed, their bodies lying the street spiritually of the great city, now called spiritual Sodom, spiritual Egypt. The church becomes wicked. The church becomes a house of bondage. No more deliverance, no more freedom from sin. There's no more savior. The spirit of Christ left. And so the dead bodies lie in the street 3.5 days. The 3.5 days is a figure representing the first part of the Great Tribulation, 2300 evening mornings. And it says in verse 9, and they, the people and kindreds and tongues and nations, shall see their dead bodies 3 days and a half, and shall not suffer their dead bodies to be put in graves. And they that dwell upon the earth shall rejoice over them and make merry, and shall send gifts one to another, because these two prophets tormented them that dwelt on the earth. Well, what is this making merry, sending gifts, and basically rejoicing? And the reason is because the two witnesses are dead, and they previously tormented the inhabitants of the earth. They tormented those in Satan's kingdom, but now they're dead, and it's describing the dead church. The dead church doesn't torment the world. The time when the Spirit of Christ, the living God, was in the midst of the church during the church age, the world had grudgingly, but it had respect for the church in general. They had to respect the presence of God in the churches and congregations. But after the Spirit of Christ departed, and now Satan, who has been trying to take over the church all throughout the church age for almost 2,000 years, he continues to make his assault. It so happens that the time and season has changed, and now God is loosing him, allowing him to overcome the camp of the saints and to win, to be victorious. And the people of the world intuitively, or I don't know exactly how, but they pick it up. They come to know this church is powerless. This is it's a big change from the church of the church age. This church is nothing to be feared. It is a mockery. And so they mock, and they rejoice, and they laugh, and they celebrate. And while the church is being trodden underfoot, and we live through that period, 23 years, May 21, 1988 through May 21, 2011, the church was ineffectual. The word of God in the churches was ineffectual, powerless, no might to save. And the word of God during the church age, and the church was in the nations of the world, had impact upon the culture, impact upon society, upon the cities where the churches were found. And no, it wasn't an impact through politics. The church at this time, getting involved in politics, is part of its blindness. It's part of the fact that the Spirit of Christ, its head, has left them, and they're stumbling about in the dark, not knowing what to do. They're completely unwise and foolish, and the world, again, picks that up. And so over that 23 years, it was a time of triumph for the kingdom of Satan and his forces, his emissaries, and the wicked people of the world. They could walk past the church of maybe 100 years ago, and men might, if they saw the pastor, might turn the other way because they felt guilty about their sins. They didn't want to walk by the pastor. And today, they don't even give a moment's thought. They have no concern or care for the pastor or the elders or the deacons or the congregation or anybody or anything. And there is nothing of God. And so the church lost that big blessing and became something that was basically a carcass that could be abused. But thank you for bringing up that verse. And let's go to the next caller tonight. Welcome to our question and answer program. Please go ahead with your call. Hello.
3: Hi, Brother Chris. Last evening, I made a new friend and I handed him the why is the world so divided track. And so then we had a long conversation and discussion of the Bible matters. He was a former Harold Camping's listener. So I was glad, and I told him that a lot of what he said to me seemed like he's aligned with e-Bible. I would say, except for the timelines, that he probably had to pick it up and get updated with the timelines. When he brought up Mark 13:32, and I think he was kind of questioning it. So I felt like tongue-tied, and I heard you explain several times. If you don't mind, expound it again, and I will send the video to him if he's not listening now, or he could be working. So if you don't mind, explain it
0: sure.
3: again.
0: Sure. Let's
3: you.
0: Read. You're welcome. Mark 13:32. But of that day and that hour knoweth no man, no, not the angels which are in heaven, neither the Son, but the Father. And it's a very difficult verse, and God made it difficult because he basically put it here to redirect people away from looking all that carefully into the time of the end during the church age. Because the word was sealed until the time of the end, as we read in Daniel 12:9-10, seal up the word, Daniel, till the time of the end. And then Daniel 12:4 says knowledge will increase. And so of ourselves, we don't know anything about God's timetable. We don't know anything about spiritual things at all, but God reveals the hidden things, the secret things, the mysterious things of the Bible to his people. And it is his plan and has been to reveal the timeline for the coming of Christ. And right now we're looking ahead to the year 2033, not for the coming of Christ, not for the initial coming of Christ, because Christ came already May 21, 2011, to judge the world. And even before that, he came as judge of the church when judgment began at the house of God, and that would have been back in 1994. So the judgment of the Lord Jesus Christ of the church is complete. Now we're in the process of the judgment of Christ of the world. It's a prolonged judgment day period. And 2033, if the biblical patterns continue to hold to form as God has used them in the past, then 2033, and much biblical evidence points to this, will be the end of the world. It will be the completion of the judgment. So no man knowing, there are even some people who would acknowledge, yes, May 21, 2011 was judgment day, but you can't know the date in 2033, which is nonsense. That makes no sense, because they're saying, well, I know the time when Jesus began to come and judge the world. And that would be, what they're saying, this verse is saying, you can't know the time. And so they're already saying they know the time. And to apply this to 2033, but not apply it to May 21, that it very inconsistent. So because we, the people of God, recognize that the date of May 21, 2011 was not wrong. It was the correct date for the beginning of judgment for the world. It's no problem, no issue regarding this in 2033. If God revealed the beginning, and he also, from everything we can tell, is revealing the basic outline, the starting point and the concluding point or year in 2033, then he may even reveal the actual day in that year. That would not violate anything. But but as far as understanding this, but of that day and hour knoweth no man. All right, now what does it mean that no man knows? No man knows. What does that mean? Does it mean intellectually no man knows? You can't know the time. And actually, it says of that day and hour, which is referring to judgment. Day and hour is synonymous with judgment. And so of that judgment knoweth no man, no, not the angels which are in heaven, neither the Son, but the Father. And that's the first thing we should do. And you know, I never remember this being covered all that carefully. You know, Mr. Camping would talk about various, over the years, various possibilities of understanding this, but I never remember him going back to the Old Testament and looking up the word know. And when we do, we find it's really used a number of times. For example, in Exodus 14, with the death of Pharaoh and the Egyptians in the Red Sea, it says in Exodus 14, verse 17, "And I, behold, I will harden the hearts of the Egyptians, and they shall follow them. Now get me honor upon Pharaoh, and upon all his host, upon his chariots, and upon his horsemen. And the Egyptians shall know that I am Jehovah, when I have gotten me honor upon Pharaoh, upon his chariots, and upon his horsemen." The Egyptians shall know when I have gotten me honor, God says. And at what point was that? Well, we know it's when the walls of the Red Sea collapsed and fell upon them and drowned them in the Red Sea. That's when the Egyptians would know that God is Jehovah. Well, that means they knew he was Jehovah as they died through the experience of dying in the Red Sea. They came to know that he was Jehovah. And if we go to Matthew 24, let's go take a look at this. And, you know, we have a superior vantage point of being able to look at these things, and God has been bringing forth more and more information to confirm a great many things. And so in Matthew 24, verse 36, it says, "But of that day and hour knoweth no man, no, not the angels of heaven, but my Father only." Very similar to Mark 13, 32, except the Son is not mentioned. Okay, so Jesus just made this statement. Of that day and hour knoweth no man, no, not the angels of heaven, but my Father only. Next verse, verse 37. "But as the days of Noah were, so shall also the coming of the Son of Man be." And this is just kind of mind-boggling that people don't think about this. They just are so So many churches are so happy. They were delighted that this Bible verse is in the Bible because they didn't have to seriously consider the judgment of God. They thought they were wrong, but this is what they thought. We don't have to look into that. We don't have to check that out because no man knows the day or hour. Yeah, Jesus said that. Matthew 24, verse 36. But what did he say in verse 37? That his coming will, as the days of Noah were, so shall also the coming of the Son of Man be. Right after telling us, no man knows the day or hour. Oh, I know why he's referring to Noah. Because when we go back and read the account of the flood, we're going to find that the flood, nobody knew. Nobody knew. It just came. It just came. And everybody in the world was caught off guard. Is that true? Is that true? No, that's not true. We could go to Genesis 6, where God comes to Noah, tells him to build the ark 120 years in advance. But we don't have to do that. We'll go to Genesis 7. Genesis 7, verse 4. For yet 7 days, and this is Genesis 7, verse 1, so we see who's talking to who. And Jehovah said unto Noah, so it's God talking to Noah in verse 4 also, for yet 7 days, and I will cause it to rain upon the earth 40 days and 40 nights, and every living substance that I have made will I destroy from off the face of the earth. And in verse 10, and it came to pass after 7 days that the waters of the flood were upon the earth. Now, God said to Noah 1 week in advance, yet 7 days, and I'm going to bring the flood. 7 days later, the waters of the flood were upon the earth. Did Noah know the day when the flood would come? Of course. Of course, 17th day of the second month in the 600th year of Noah. He knew precisely the day. Well, now I'm confused. Now I'm really confused because, you know, when we're talking about Jesus Christ, we're not talking about some man who gets his facts mixed up, who says things without

example. And the historical example he gives us in the next verse, but as the days of Noah were, so shall also the coming of the Son of Man be. And we again, well, yeah, we'll go back and Noah was caught off guard. Christ came like a thief in the night. The flood came like a thief in the night to Noah. The furthest thing from the truth. Noah knew 120 years in advance. Noah was told the exact day. He knew the day, the month, and the year that the flood would come, and probably the time of day. But that's enough that Noah knew the day. He knew the day. That means Jesus is telling us, don't be so quick. Don't be so quick to read the Bible superficially, to take a verse and the surface meaning of a verse and go run with it and pull it out anytime someone brings up a date. No man knows a day or hour. No man knows. And so don't tell me. Don't tell me. Effectively, the error that the church has developed and sent into their congregations and into, you know, when they were interviewed about May 21, 2011, they would tell the whole city on the newscast. Effectively, they were providing fingers for ears for all the people out there, and many put those fingers in their ears, and because of that, they perished. And yes, I'm using past tense, because they were not saved by the date of May 21, 2011. They did not listen to God, and God shut the door on that day, effectively killing all unsaved inhabitants of the earth. Even despite the fact they still may physically walk around, they're dead men walking because there's no more hope. And it's this doctrine especially that led the congregations, hundreds of millions strong, like about 2,000 swine with groupthink, off the edge of the cliff and into the abyss of Judgment Day, May 21, 2011. Now, if we keep reading in Matthew 24, as the days of Noah were, so shall also the coming of the Son of Man be, in verse 38, for as in the days that were before the flood, they were eating and drinking, marrying and giving in marriage, until the day that Noah entered into the ark. Well, they're eating, drinking, marrying, giving in marriage. Noah's been building that ship for 120 years, and they didn't take warning. Noah built the ark to the saving of his house, eight souls, but all the people around, maybe a handful of million, they didn't take warning. They didn't listen to his preaching. He was a preacher of righteousness. They stuck their fingers in their ears. And so it says, until the day that Noah entered into the ark, and these people who are eating, drinking, marrying, and giving in marriage, these people knew not until the flood came and took them all away. See the word knew? They knew not. They didn't know it until the flood came, until the waters rose. Maybe even when it's up to their waist, they don't know it yet. They don't know this has to stop. This must stop. Or maybe they go to high ground. Oh, surely this will stop. And not until the waters come and swept them away and they drowned, just like the Egyptians. Just like the Egyptians, by the hand of God, by the wrath of God, and in being swept away by the flood waters, maybe as they're breathing their last breath before they go under, now they know Jehovah is God. Now they knew not until the flood came. By the experience of the flood, they knew. That's what Jesus is saying. Of that day and hour, of that judgment, knoweth no man. No man has experienced it yet.
he has an experience judgment day.

0: is being experienced presently. No man has excused Jesus, or excuse me, the angels. Also, it would be at the cross that Satan is bound, that they're cast down to hell. They hadn't experienced it yet. And the Son. Now that's more complicated, because Jesus is the Lamb slain from the foundation of the world, and we know that he did suffer and die and experience the death of judgment in paying for the sins of his people, the foundation of the world. But you see, that's why it stands out as the Son. Neither the Son, doesn't say neither Christ or neither Jesus, but the Son, because the name or title of Son was given to Christ when he rose from the dead at the foundation of the world. He was declared to be the Son of God, it says in Romans 1, verse 4. Colossians 1, 15 through 18 tells us he's the firstborn from the dead. And so as the Son, he's already, by referring to Christ as the Son, God is indicating he's already died. He's already resurrected from the dead. Previously, that's how he became the Son. And as the Son, he has never experienced what he would be about to experience going to the cross of the demonstration death on the cross. It's a different matter, because when he goes to the cross, he will not be bearing sin. He bore sin at the foundation of the world to die bearing the sins of his people is a different experience than to die in a tableau or a demonstration of what he did at the foundation of the world without bearing the sins of his people. So he did not have the experience of suffering and dying in a tableau. And that's the reason he was called the Son. Just one other verse to look at regarding this idea of the word no in Psalm 9. In Psalm 9, this is a pretty definitive verse. In verse 16, Jehovah is known. Jehovah is known by the judgment which he executeth. We saw it with the death of the Egyptians in the Red Sea. We saw it with the death of the whole world outside the ark with the flood. And there's other verses, many verses in Ezekiel, where they shall know I am Jehovah, God speaking of his judgment on a rebellious people. And Jehovah is known. No man knows the day or hour until he experiences it. Jehovah is known by the judgment which he executeth, or which he carries out. So the sinner, he will know Jehovah when God has judged him and he has experienced that judgment. So when we read Matthew 24, especially, we can come to this conclusion regarding no man knows, that the biblical principle is that of ourselves, all saved or unsaved, nobody can know anything unless God reveal it. And the Bible tells us of God's plan to reveal end time information to his people, which we have already learned and gone through the tribulation and the timeline. We have experienced the receiving of the information. So we know that the people of God will know matters of time and judgment. Ecclesiastes 8, verses 5 and 6. The wise will understand. None of the wicked will understand. Daniel 12, 9 and 10. And And so it's a biblical principle as God revealed the time to Noah, and Noah preached it to the people, but the people had no ears to hear. They rejected it all the way up until the point of actually experiencing it. So the ones who do not know, except until the time they will experience it, are the wicked. None of the wicked will understand. Daniel 12:10, the wise will understand. And same thing with God going to Sodom and Gomorrah, informing Lot. And Lot received the information. Lot's sons-in-law, when he told them, you have to get out of the city, looked at him as though he were one that mocked. They perished in the city. They did not know until they experienced the fire and brimstone. All through biblical history, and it happened at the time of the end, God's people knew, and it fits in with 1 Thessalonians chapter 5, concerning Christ coming like a thief in the night. A church person will start with no man knows, and they'll throw in there, and Christ, and Jesus is coming like a thief in the night. You cannot know because he's coming like a thief in the night. Well, yes, he's coming like a thief in the night, or actually, more correctly, he came like a thief in the night, May 21, 2011. And it says in 1 Thessalonians 5, verse 2, for yourselves know perfectly that the day of the Lord so cometh as a thief in the night. For when they shall say peace and safety, then sudden destruction cometh upon them, as travail upon a woman with child, and they shall not escape. No Egyptians in the Red Sea escape. No one outside the ark in Noah's day escaped the flood. No one in Sodom and Gomorrah escaped in the cities of the plain except Lot and a few of his family. They will not escape. But verse 4, 1 Thessalonians 5, 4, but ye brethren, and referring to brethren is to the elect, but ye brethren are not in darkness that that day should overtake you as a thief. You see, they don't know what they're saying. They really have no idea what they're saying when they say Christ will come for us and for everyone, including themselves, including us in the churches. He's coming for us like a thief in the night. John 10, verse 10, a thief cometh not but for to kill and to destroy and to steal. Nothing good. Nothing. We don't read a thief comes to bring you all kinds of blessings and take you up into heaven. A thief cometh not but for to kill and to destroy and to steal. And that's what Christ did on the date of May 21, 2011, tragically, to just untold, hundreds upon hundreds of millions of people, professed Christians all over the Christian churches, all Christian churches. They were caught like a thief in the night, and spiritually they were killed. Spiritually they were destroyed, and spiritually Christ took away all blessings from them. But ye brethren, God's people knew, ye brethren are not in darkness that day overtake you as a thief. He didn't come as a thief for us, not to kill us, not to destroy us. He forewarned us, and we knew the time of his coming. So the reference to son in Mark 13:32 is referring to Christ, and that Jesus had not yet experienced death on the cross in the manifestation or the demonstration that he came to fulfill in obedience to the Father.
1: Chris, but when people brought up the past dates that we were declaring, and they came and went, and physically nothing happened, or the world didn't end, I said, actually, it's the heart attitude. It's the attitude of our heart, because I take it as a benefit of the doubt that that day could be real and be fulfilled, because I'm no better than the Bible teachers. But anyway, I recommended to this new friend your new book, The 40 Years Inclusive, and he knew about the 40 day significance, all the 40 days throughout the Bible. So I think he seems to understand the 40 years. So I told him to go to info@ebiblefellowship.org and request the book. So thank you for the explanation.
0: Well, yes, you're welcome. That's actually an email address. That's an email address. So he could send an email there to request the book, but it's not a place you visit, if you know what I mean.
1: Okay, thank you.
0: You're welcome. Thank you for calling and sharing. And let's go to our next caller tonight. Welcome to our question answer program. Please go ahead with your call.
2: Hi, I have two Bible verses my son and I were discussing, and we kind of were a little bit perplexed by it. If you could go to Isaiah 4:1, and then I'll give you my next one.
0: All right. Isaiah 4 and verse 1. And in that day, seven women shall take hold of one man, saying, we will eat our own bread and wear our own apparel. Only let us be called by thy name to take away our reproach.
2: Okay, and then go to Luke 20:29-32.
0: Luke 20. Verse 29. There were therefore seven brethren, and the first took a wife and died without children, and the second took her to wife, and he died childless, and the third took her, and in like manner the seven also, and they left no children and died. Last of all, the woman died also.
2: Okay, so we were noticing that in Isaiah there were seven women taking hold of one man, and then in Luke, seven men were taking one woman. We're wondering if this could be, like I've heard you say Isaiah 4:1 was a church. The Luke 20, could that be, even though it's men taking one woman, could that be the church also? Or is that kind of a similar thing? Seven, the number seven? And
0: Well, in Isaiah 4:1, and in that day would be, judgment beginning at the house of God. The judgment on the church is part of the overall day of the Lord. It really begins the end phase of the end stage of the world. And in that day, seven women shall take hold of one man. And I've related this to the churches that are addressed in Revelation 2 and 3. You know, the church of Philadelphia, Thyatira, Ephesus. There's seven churches, and the church is often cast like in the feminine role, because Israel was married to God, and Israel is used as a type and figure of the church, and God has or had his relationship with the church outwardly, that he was never married to the church like he was to Israel, but it really did portray, or the church should have responded to him in a similar way as the eternal church. The eternal church is married, is the bride of Christ, to Jesus. So to say, you know, the address to seven churches is like seven women, I think is, you know, a safe kind of connection to make. And especially when we see that these statements, we will eat our own bread, and bread has to do with Christ and the Word of God, the gospel, and to eat one's own bread when God says that no prophecy of the scripture is of any private interpretation. And the Greek word is idios, which means one's own. No prophecy of the Bible is of our own, or should be of our own ideas, our own understanding. And our bread comes from God. The Lord's Prayer, give us this day our daily bread. God provides the bread. God reveals the doctrine, the gospel, through His Spirit to His people. And where, and also, we will eat our own bread and wear our own apparel, and apparel, clothing, or a covering, points to that which covers over sin. And that's what gospels, you know, were to bring to people that became saved, the righteousness of Christ as a covering, but they will wear their own covering. And that's exactly what the churches have done through various ideas and things they teach. Especially, it's the number one way that at least that I've heard that people supposedly get saved is through accepting Christ. And you accept Christ, you're saved. If you're saved, you have the righteousness of Christ. You have that covering, but it's totally of man's own making. And they like that. They want that. So they'll take hold. I forgot to mention the seven women take hold of one man. The one man is Christ. And they're saying to him, we will eat our own bread, our gospel, our doctrine, wear our own apparel, we'll handle salvation. You did your part. We'll take it from here. Only let us be called by thy name to take away our reproach. They replace everything of the true gospel except the name of Christ. They want to be called Christian. And because that, you know, the Bible has so many good things to say about that, and yet they basically determine what a Christian is, and it's a false Christian. It's not true salvation. Now, what you're saying, I never really thought of it before. We know that the Sadducees are tempting Christ concerning, or they're trying to prove there's no resurrection through this kind of silly, from their, you know, from their point of, not from their point of view, but Jesus does say at the end that they greatly err and know not the scriptures. I don't know if it's said in this gospel account, but in another gospel account, that they're not understanding the resurrection, that God is the God of the living, not of the dead. They fail to understand that there's no giving and receiving of marriage in the new heaven, new earth, but will be as the angelic creatures who do not marry. And yeah, I don't know. I don't, because it is looking at it from a different perspective, seven men, one woman. You know, we can see the women, like the command, women are to be silent, do not teach, nor usurp authority over the man. It is a command designed by or given by God to teach us that all of us who are Christian are like the woman when it comes to the Bible. We're to be silent. We're not to have our own bread and wear our own apparel. It's to be the man, the Holy Spirit, God Himself, who brings the bread, who clothes us with His righteousness. God does it all. And so it's kind of flipped there with, as you point out, with the seven men taking hold of this one woman or marrying her, but it's actually not seven at one time. It's one, and then he dies, and then the next, and he dies, and the next, and he dies. So in Isaiah 4:1, all seven take hold of one man, and they're all alive. They're not dead.
2: I just wanted to point out that in that what you read, that she didn't have any kids. She didn't have any children. They left no. There was no children, so there's no fruit. So I thought maybe that would be, but it's worth studying more of it.
0: Yeah. It's an interesting idea. Yeah. Thank you.
2: All right. Thanks
0: for calling and sharing. And I would like to thank everyone for joining us tonight and sharing your questions and comments, and especially the Bible verses we had a chance to read and consider. We've come to the end of our time tonight. Lord willing, we'll have another open forum Sunday afternoon at 3:30 p.m. Eastern. We hope you can join us then. But for now, may you have a good night, and may the Lord's perfect will be done.
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0: Welcome to eBible Fellowship's Bible Study. In this series of Bible studies, we'll be taking a closer look at the Bible's evidence for the completion of the prolonged judgment day and the end of the world occurring in the year 2033. And now here's your host and Bible teacher, Chris McCann.
1: Hello and welcome to eBible Fellowship's Bible Study. In this study, we're taking a look at the biblical evidence for the end of the world in the year 2033, and this is study number 57. And last time we were discussing the completed temples of the Old Testament, Solomon's and Zerubbabel's, and upon their completion, there was a dedication ceremony, and the word dedication is the word from which the name Enoch is related or derived from, and so we are very interested in that, and we wonder, well, why did God dedicate the temples, the houses of God, upon their completion, and what does that have to do with Enoch? And then we saw that the house of God is a figure that points to the elect children of God. And I want to review some of this before we go off on new ground or continue, you know, looking at some new information or things we haven't covered as yet. And let's go to 1 Timothy 3:15. I want to read this again. It says, "But if I tarry long, that thou mayest know how thou oughtest to behave thyself in the house of God, which is the church." The house of God, which is the church. There God is linking together the house of God with the church. And that means when we read about the house of God or a house of some type in the Bible, we had better consider, is the church in view? For instance, in 1 Peter 4:17, judgment begins at the house of God. And what house of God is that? The church. It's speaking of the end time judgment program of God. And its beginning, its initial stage, is with the churches and congregations of the world. That is actually typical, or God has spoken about that in other places. For instance, if we go back to Jeremiah 25, we read in Jeremiah 25, where the Lord is moving Jeremiah to declare his judgment program. And notice where it starts in Jeremiah 25. I'll begin reading in verse 17. "Then took I the cup at Jehovah's hand and made all the nations to drink unto whom Jehovah had sent me, to wit, Jerusalem and the cities of Judah and the kings thereof and the princes thereof, to make them a desolation, an astonishment, a hissing, and a curse, as it is this day." And then it goes on to say in the following verses, "And all the mingled people and all the kings of the land of Uz and all the kings of the land of the Philistines and further down Edom, Moab, children of Ammon, kings of Tyrus." But where did it begin? Jerusalem, cities of Judah. It's reiterated in verse 28 and following. "And it shall be, if they refuse to take the cup at thine hand to drink, then shalt thou say unto them, Thus saith Jehovah of hosts, he shall certainly drink. For lo, I begin to bring evil on the city which is called by my name, and should ye be utterly unpunished, ye shall not be unpunished. For I will call for a sword upon all the inhabitants of the earth, saith Jehovah of hosts." Notice here God is speaking of a worldwide judgment because he's giving Jeremiah the prophet prophecy to declare concerning the time of the end of the world. And so when he says, I begin to bring evil on the city which is called by my name, I begin. See, that judgment begins at the house of God. That is the starting point. Following that, I'll judge all the inhabitants of the world. And that is what God did when he began judging the house of God. What is the house of God? According to 1 Timothy 3:15, the house of God, which is the church. You see how that fits? Of course, God is not going to begin an end time judgment on a literal house of the Jews that doesn't exist. It's been destroyed long ago, right? There is no more temple worship because the temple was destroyed. And yet you have theologians, oh, yes, this is speaking of the house of God in Israel, and natural-minded. We need spiritual-minded theologians, and all God's people are theologians. Theology just simply means the study of God, and who better to perform the study of God in searching the scriptures than those that God has given spiritual life to. You don't need a degree. You don't need to go to seminary and get a MDiv or a doctorate. You know, practically all who have MDivs and doctorates do not have the one essential qualification that Jesus said to Nicodemus, thou must be born again. You have to be born again. In order to have a new spirit, the indwelling spirit of God, so the spirit can guide you as you search the scriptures, that is the mind of God. You need the spirit of God to understand the things of God. It's fairly simple, really. And we compare spiritual things with spiritual, not natural with natural. And I'm sorry, natural-minded theologians are sometimes useful. And for instance, if I want to know something about history, what if I want to know something, that I might miss because I do tend to go, look for that spiritual meaning, I'll read some theologian, and they're normally very good at historical things, grammatical things in many cases, but not spiritual things. Although some saints of old were theologians and renowned theologians, and they had good insight, but partial, because they were living in a time when the Bible was still sealed. It's only the time of the end that the Lord's opening the scriptures to reveal a great many end time truths that were not for them of past generations, because it wouldn't concern them mainly. And so God's people today, a wise man's heart discerneth time and judgment. Far more qualified than pastors, bishops, popes, whoever, you know, anybody who went to seminary and has the MDiv. That in seminary, you know what they're really getting qualified for is how to study commentaries and make sure you stay within the particular denomination's viewpoints, and so they'll refer commentaries that express those same viewpoints, and they're mostly studying men of the past who studied the Bible rather than directly studying the Bible. Seminary does not qualify men to dig into the scriptures with pickaxe and shovel and find the gold, silver, precious stones, or find the riches of spiritual understanding that the Lord has hid here. But God, the Holy Spirit, qualifies his people, and he does that through salvation, and he opens up their understanding. He opens up the eyes of their understanding. They are enlightened, far more qualified. As a matter of fact, when we read in 1 Corinthians chapter 4, it says in the first two verses, "Let a man so account of us as of the ministers of Christ and stewards of the mysteries of God. Moreover, it is required in stewards that a man be found faithful as the ministers of Christ." And we're all ministers of Christ. A minister means servant. We are to serve Christ. And again, all God's people, it is our occupation to serve the Lord. And we are all stewards of the mysteries of God. What are the mysteries of God? Well, when the disciples asked Jesus, "Why do you speak in parables?" He answered, "Because it is given unto you to know the mysteries of the kingdom of heaven." You see, he didn't say to know the parables, but to know the mysteries, because he substituted, they're interchangeable. The mysteries are the parables. Every parable is a mystery. What is the actual meaning, the deeper meaning? And it's given unto you, to the disciples, not just to those disciples at that time, but to all God's elect, especially at the time of the end, as so much information comes forth from Scripture. It's given to us to know the mysteries. And once we know these mysteries, we are the proper stewards of them. Do the churches understand the mysteries of the kingdom of heaven? It's given unto you, Jesus said, to know the mysteries of the kingdom of God. But to them, and he could have been pointing to the Pharisees and the scribes, to the spiritual leaders of Israel, which in turn are a type and figure of the spiritual leaders of the churches, but to them, it is not given. And then he goes on to say, they have eyes but see not, they have ears but hear not. They have no life in their soul. And if you're not alive, you can't hear, you can't see. And so the pastor, the end time pastor, absolutely, most pastors, even in time past of the church age, were probably not saved, but especially for this end time church generation that has fallen away, the apostasy has come, it is arrived long ago, they are fully unqualified to interpret the Bible because they do not know its mysteries, and that's why they have to stay on the surface, and that's why they teach that man made dull of hearing, hermeneutic, that you have to take the literal, the historical, grammatical method of interpretation, guaranteed to keep you on the surface of Scripture, skimming the Scripture, and you'll find no depth of meaning, no depth of knowledge and wisdom. Well, so God tells us that the house is the church. And remember in Matthew 16, verse 18, "And I say also unto thee that thou art Peter, and upon this rock I will build my church, and the gates of hell shall not prevail against it." And so Jesus is speaking. He's using Peter as an example, and also as a means of misdirection. You know, the Lord verily is a God who hideth himself. He is truth. He hides truth. He writes the Bible. He speaks in parables. Why? To help people easily understand. And I don't know if anyone's foolish enough to think that, but absolutely not. Parables do not make understanding easier, but much more difficult. They hide truth. And so in this case, mention is made of Peter. Peter is Petros, which is Strong's number 4074, and it means piece of the rock. Not the big rock, but a piece of the rock. And then the word rock, thou art Peter. It's the old shell game. Look over here. Look over here. Thou art Peter. And the Catholic Church looked, didn't they? They think that Peter is the first pope, and everyone's built or the line of popes descends from him. Completely deceived. They would not be very good at the shell game that God plays, his misdirection. Thou art Peter, and upon this rock, now the word rock is 4073. Petra, meaning mass of rock, the boulder, not a little piece, but the boulder. Upon this rock, Christ is the foundation. And what do we know concerning the foundation that all is built upon? From 1 Corinthians 3, it says in verse 9, for we are laborers together with God, ye are God's husbandry, ye are God's building. God's building, he's the one building us. According to the grace of God, which is given unto me, as a wise master builder, I have laid the foundation, and another buildeth thereon. But let every man take heed how he buildeth thereupon, for other foundation can no man lay than that is laid, which is Jesus Christ. Jesus Christ is the rock, and notice, upon this rock I will build my church. The building of God. The building of God. No other foundation. Peter, he's just a man, and we're all just men. None of us are the foundation. God is the foundation. The Lord Jesus Christ, eternal God, who came in the flesh, is the foundation. And upon that rock of Christ, just to further confirm that, 1 Corinthians 10 tells us in verse 4, and this is explaining some passages of what the church would say is to be understood historically, literally. Don't spiritualize, they say. Well, here is God himself interpreting for us. 1 Corinthians 10, verse 4, and did all drink the same spiritual drink, for they drank of that spiritual rock that followed them, and that rock was Christ. Everything about that verse flatly opposes the church's hermeneutic of plain literal and so forth, but that rock was Christ. And obviously, this rock is Christ. Upon this rock, I will build my church, and the gates of hell shall not prevail against it. So upon this rock, I will build my house. Remember 1 Timothy 3:15, the house of God, which is the church. So they're synonymous. And when Jesus says, I'll build my church, I will build my house. And what house is that? You see, when you use the word house, then things get clear. They get clear because people confuse the outward physical church, the corporate church, you know, the church that's on our local street corner. And they think, that is the church, my Presbyterian church, my Episcopalian church, my Lutheran church, my Catholic church, my whatever church, that God will not judge me and my church. Judgment begins at the house of God. House, interchangeable with church. I will begin, God said in Jeremiah 25, I will begin with the city called by my name. My name, Jerusalem, another figure of the church. And then I will judge all the inhabitants of the world. God's end time judgment program, twofold, two parts or two tribulations. First tribulation, called Great Tribulation, begins at the house of God, May 21, 1988, through May 21, 2011. Then on May 21, 2011, day of judgment, day of transition to the world. Now the inhabitants of the earth are judged, but it started with the churches and congregations. So Jesus said, upon this rock, referring to himself, I will build my house or my church. And in Hebrews 3, we read verse 4, for every house is builded by some man, but he that built all things is God. And Moses verily was faithful in all his house as a servant for a testimony of those things which were to be spoken after. But Christ as a son over his own house, whose house are we? We, the elect of God, the children of God, the truly saved children of God. We are the house. We are the church. Whose church are we? And over in 1 Peter 2, 1 Peter chapter 2, we read in verse 5, ye also, as living stones or lively stones, are built up a spiritual house, a spiritual house, a spiritual church. You see how it all fits? And so when Christ is saying, upon this rock I will build my church, my house, he's speaking of everyone that he would save, and he's speaking of a spiritual church, an eternal, invisible, spiritual church, not the physical. Big difference, because in the physical, even during the church age, unsaved could come in. Remember the verse, very simple verse, that's repeated a few times in the New Testament. Many are called, few are chosen. And think about that. Many are called. The gospel call goes out, and many hear it and respond and come into the churches. These are the tares sown amongst the wheat. But out of the many are few, the elect. Few are chosen. The Greek word chosen is, if you look at it, it's a form of elect, electos. And many are called, few are the elect of God. Few are the elect. And this is the house Christ built. And now getting back to this idea, Solomon's house, Zerubbabel's house, types and figures of God's house, God's actual house, or the one he's most concerned with, the one that will go into eternity future with him, that will stand forevermore, the spiritual house of consisting of everyone that he's ever saved. And it's that house that is dedicated after it's complete. And the way that house was complete was when everyone to be saved, written in the Lamb's Book of Life, became saved. And the Bible indicates that that took place on May 21, or by the date of May 21, 2011. Well, we'll stop here and we'll continue with this theme into our next study, and we hope you can join us at that time.
0: 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Until our next Bible study, may the Lord's perfect will be done.

0: Hello and welcome to eBible Fellowship's Scripture and Song program. The nature of this program is to take a closer look at one of the hymns that has been written to glorify God.
1: Our hymn is Amazing Grace. The opening line of the hymn reads, "Amazing Grace, how sweet the sound." This sums up our Lord's salvation plan. As an elect child of God, we understand that our Lord has many names throughout His Word. We could easily substitute the word grace with Jesus, and it would make perfect sense. Let us look at the word grace in the Bible. We read in Genesis

Genesis chapter 6, verse 8, but Noah found grace in the eyes of Jehovah. This is the first time that the word grace appears in the Bible. In the Strong's Concordance, it is H2580. It means to find favor in the eyes of someone, to be acceptable to him. This favor and acceptance are in the eyes of Jehovah. We also understand that this acceptance is of his Son, Jesus Christ. It is only through the actions of Jesus, him shedding his blood and dying, that the sin debt is paid, and then his elect are now accepted in the eyes of Jehovah. Let's look at the word grace in other verses in the Bible. In Exodus chapter 33, verse 13, we read, "Now therefore I pray thee, if I have found grace in thy sight, show me now thy way, that I may know thee, that I may find grace in thy sight, and consider that this nation is thy people." Moses requests that if he has found grace in Jehovah's sight, that he shows Moses his way, and that he may know Jehovah. In 2 Peter chapter 1, verse 2, we read, "Grace and peace be multiplied unto you through the knowledge of God and of Jesus our Lord." The second line in the first stanza of the hymn reads, "That saved a wretch like me." The word wretch is not in the Bible. This is describing how an elect of God sees and acknowledges their sinfulness. Psalm 51 shows how broken we become before our Lord. We read in verses 1 through 3, "To the chief musician, a psalm of David, when Nathan the prophet came unto him, after he had gone into Bathsheba. Have mercy upon me, O God, according to thy loving kindness. According unto the multitude of thy tender mercies, blot out my transgressions. Wash me thoroughly for mine iniquity, and cleanse me from my sin. For I acknowledge my transgressions, and my sin is ever before me." We come broken to our Lord. He breaks us and makes us to understand the burden of sin on every true child of God. We are all lost, and our Lord finds or draws us to him. Similarly, we are blind and can't see or understand the Lord's word. He gives us new eyes, ears, and a heart to see, hear, and understand. Here are some Bible verses that describe our condition before and after our Lord performs a good work in us. We read in Psalm chapter 119, verse 176, "I have gone astray like a lost sheep. Seek thy servant, for I do not forget thy commandments." We read in Luke chapter 15, verse 24, "For this my son was dead and is alive again. He was lost and is found, and they began to be merry." We read in Isaiah chapter 42, verse 18, "Hear ye deaf, and look, ye blind, that ye may see." We understand that this is referring to the spiritually deaf and blind. These physical problems point to our condition prior to salvation. Jesus used the healing of the blind, lame, deaf, the cleansing of lepers, and the raising of the dead to point to salvation. We read about this in Matthew chapter 11, verse 2 through 5. "Now when John had heard in the prison the works of Christ, he sent two of his disciples and said unto him, Art thou he that should come, or do we look for another? Jesus answered and said unto them, Go and show John again those things which ye do hear and see. The blind receive their sight, and the lame walk. The lepers are cleansed, and the deaf hear. The dead are raised up, and the poor have the gospel preached to them." In the second stanza of the hymn, we read, "'Twas grace that taught my heart to fear, and grace my fears relieved." We can say that it is God that causes us to fear him. We read in Proverbs chapter 1, verse 7, "The fear of Jehovah is the beginning of knowledge.
but fools despise wisdom and instruction. Verse 6 in Hebrews chapter 13 describes our fears relieved. We read, "So that we may boldly say, the Lord is my helper, and I will not fear what man shall do unto me." A true child of God knows that salvation is all the work of our Lord and not of ourselves. We are all spiritually dead before the Lord saves us, as we read of the account of Lazarus, who was dead in the tomb 4 days, and Jesus called to him to come. We read in John chapter 11, verse 43, "And when he thus had spoken, he cried with a loud voice, Lazarus, come forth." This truth is that a dead body or spiritually dead person cannot do anything to be saved. I would hope that as we, being an elect child of God, would understand that we are still in a sinful body until our physical bodies die, or if we are alive when the Lord returns. We cannot do anything perfectly. The rest of this hymn is filled with truths that are in harmony with our Lord's word. As I mentioned in earlier talks about scripture and song, we should all read the lines of these hymns to see if they agree with scripture. May our Lord's perfect will be done. Let us listen to this popular hymn.

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Write to us at info@ebiblefellowship.org.

Welcome to another edition of Types and Figures. As we read the Bible, we find there are some types and figures that have more than one spiritual application. And in this segment, we'll look at an example of this with the word waters and how that's used in at least three different ways. To start off with, waters can be a type and figure of the gospel. And there's a lot of verses we can go that will show this. But first, let's read from Psalm 105, verse 41. He opened the rock, and the waters gushed out. They ran in the dry places like a river. Now, this is referring to when the Israelites were wandering in the wilderness, and the rock here is a type of Christ, and the water that flowed forth and gave life to the people. Well, that's a representation of the gospel that gushes forth from Christ and was able to bring spiritual life to a sinner when it was the day of salvation. Now, this same picture is in Isaiah 55, verse 1, where we read, "Ho, everyone that thirsteth, come ye to the waters, and he that hath no money, come ye, buy and eat, yea, come buy wine and milk without money and without price." And here in that verse, the Lord is speaking to those that he's working in to thirst after his righteousness. Secondly, waters can also be a picture of the judgment of God. For instance, when God brought the flood in Noah's day upon the world in Genesis 7, the waters were a picture of his wrath. So we can see how the waters of the flood represent the judgment of God. Also in the book of Exodus, when Pharaoh and the Egyptians drowned in the Red Sea, that was a picture of being under the wrath of God. And thirdly, waters can represent people. As in Isaiah 57, verse 20, God connects the wicked to the waters of a troubled sea. Isaiah 57, 20 reads, "But the wicked are like the troubled sea when it cannot rest, whose waters cast up mire and dirt." And additionally, God also directly defines waters as people in Revelation 17:1. Revelation 17:1 says, "And there came one of the seven angels which had the seven vials and talked with me, saying unto me, Come hither, I will show unto thee the judgment of the great whore that sitteth upon many waters." And the great whore sits or rules upon many waters in that verse. And the great whore is Babylon, the kingdom of Satan that ruled over the unsaved of the world. And we see that we're correct in that understanding when we read Revelation 17, verse 15. "And he saith unto me, The waters which thou sawest, where the whore sitteth, are peoples and multitudes and nations and tongues." And in Revelation 17:15, which we just read, there are four references, and that points to the universal aspect or worldwide nature of what's in view. It has to do with the peoples of all the earth. They are the waters that the whore sitteth upon, or that Satan and his kingdom ruled over when he won the right of conquest over mankind in the Garden of Eden, and especially his rule at the end of the Great Tribulation, when God gave him rule over the unsaved peoples of the world. So when we find the word waters somewhere in the Bible, we can ask ourselves, is this pointing to the judgment of God or to the gospel or to people? Well, we have to pray for wisdom and look carefully at the context to kind of help find out which spiritual picture is in view. You've been listening to Types and Figures, Waters, here on eBible Fellowship.

Greetings, everyone. This is Bob Grandy welcoming you to eBible Fellowship's program called Where's That Bible Verse? God tells us in Romans 15, verse 4, "For whatsoever things were written aforetime were written for our learning, that we through patience and comfort of the Scriptures might have hope." During this time, I'll slowly read and then repeat five random verses from the King James Bible, but I will not tell you where they are located in God's Word, the Bible. So listen carefully and try to identify which Bible book, chapter, and even the verse number where each verse can be found. Here's the first verse. "Who can find a virtuous woman? For her price is far above rubies." I'll read it again. "Who can find a virtuous woman? For her price is far above rubies." Here's the second verse. "And the servant of the Lord must not strive,

Be gentle unto all men, apt to teach, patient. I'll repeat it. And the servant of the Lord must not strive, but be gentle unto all men, apt to teach, patient. Here's verse 3. He brought me to the banqueting house, and his banner over me was love. I'll read it again. He brought me to the banqueting house, and his banner over me was love. Here's verse 4. Ye also, as lively stones, are built up a spiritual house, and holy priesthood, to offer up spiritual sacrifices, acceptable to God by Jesus Christ. I'll read it again. Ye also, as lively stones, are built up a spiritual house, and holy priesthood, to offer up spiritual sacrifices, acceptable to God by Jesus Christ. And here's the fifth and final verse today. And the anger of Jehovah was kindled against Uzzah, and God smote him there for his error, and there he died by the ark of God. I'll repeat it. And the anger of Jehovah was kindled against Uzzah, and God smote him there for his error, and there he died by the ark of God. Okay, we'll be back in a moment to discover where these scriptures are located in God's Word, the Bible.

All right, let's find out where today's verses are found in the Bible. Here's the first verse. Who can find a virtuous woman? For her price is far above rubies. We can find that verse in Proverbs chapter 31, verse 10. Proverbs 31, 10. Here's the second verse. And the servant of the Lord must not strive, but be gentle unto all men, apt to teach, patient. And that verse is found in 2 Timothy 2, verse 24. 2 Timothy chapter 2, verse 24. Here's the third verse. He brought me to the banqueting house, and his banner over me was love. That verse is found in the Song of Solomon, chapter 2, verse 4. Song of Solomon, chapter 2, verse 4. Here's the fourth verse. Ye also, as lively stones, are built up a spiritual house, and holy priesthood, to offer up spiritual sacrifices acceptable to God by Jesus Christ. That verse is found in 1 Peter chapter 2, verse 5. 1 Peter 2, verse 5. And here's the fifth and final verse today. And the anger of Jehovah was kindled against Uzzah, and God smote him there for his error. And there he died by the ark of God. That verse is found in 2 Samuel chapter 6, verse 7. 2 Samuel 6, verse 7. Thank you for joining us today to discover where's that Bible verse? And remember what God tells us in Psalm 119, verse 105. Thy word is a lamp unto my feet, and a light unto my path.

Well, greetings, Bible students, and welcome to today's edition of eBible Fellowship's Bible Quiz. In Psalm 119, verse 130, we read, "The entrance of thy words giveth light, it giveth understanding unto the simple." Well, we're here again, students. It's quiz time again. And here's question number one. Why did Joab kill Abner? Number two, why did Solomon kill his brother Adonijah? Number three, what prophets encouraged the Israelites as they were rebuilding the temple in Jerusalem under Ezra? Number four, true or false, the prophecy of the 70 weeks of Daniel 9 was given to Daniel by the angel Gabriel. Is that true or false that the prophecy of the 70 weeks of Daniel 9 was given to Daniel by the angel Gabriel? And then number five, true or false, in the beginning of the book of Nehemiah, he is at Shushan, the palace. Is that true or false? In the beginning of the book of Nehemiah, he is at Shushan, the palace. And we'll hear those answers in a moment.

All right, let's listen to today's answers. Number one, why did Joab kill Abner? He killed him because Abner had killed his brother Asahel. You read that account in 2 Samuel 2, verses 12 to 24. Then you read about Joab killing Abner in 2 Samuel 3, verses 27 to 30. And then you hear David ordering Solomon to kill Joab. You read that account in 1 Kings 2, verses 1 to 6. Joab had killed two men. He'd killed Abner and Amasa. And David was displeased with that. Number two, why did Solomon kill his brother Adonijah? He killed him because Adonijah wanted Abishag the Shunammite for his wife. And Abishag had been given to David as David was dying. You read that in 1 Kings 2, verses 13 to 25. Adonijah wanted Abishag the Shunammite for his wife. He could not have her because she had been given to the king at a prior time. 1 Kings 2, verses 13 to 25. A lot of killing going on back then. Number three, what prophets encouraged the Israelites as they were rebuilding the temple in Jerusalem under Ezra? That would be Haggai and Zechariah. And you read that in Ezra 5, verses 1 and 2, and Ezra 6, 14. Haggai and Zechariah, Ezra 5, 1 and 2, and Ezra 6, 14. Number four, true or false? The prophecy of the 70 weeks of Daniel 9 was given to Daniel by the angel Gabriel. That's true. You read that in Daniel 9, verses 20 to 27. The prophecy of the 70 weeks of Daniel 9 was given to Daniel by the angel Gabriel. Daniel 9, verses 20 to 27. And number five, true or false, in the beginning of the book of Nehemiah, he is at Shushan, the palace. And that's true. You read that in Nehemiah 1, verse 1. Nehemiah was still in the kingdom of the Medes and the Persians at that time. And you read that in Nehemiah 1, verse 1. That's our eBible Fellowship Bible quiz for today. And may God bless your study in His Word.

0: Bible study. In this series of Bible studies, we'll be taking a closer look at the Bible's evidence for the completion of the prolonged judgment day and the end of the world occurring in the year 2033. And now here's your host and Bible teacher, Chris McCann.
1: Hello and welcome to eBible Fellowship's Bible study. In this study, we're taking a look at the biblical evidence for the end of the world in the year 2033. And this is study number 57. And last time we were discussing the completed temples of the Old Testament, Solomon's and Zerubbabel's. And upon their completion, there was a dedication ceremony. And the word dedication is the word from which the name Enoch is related or derived from. And so we are very interested in that. And we wonder, well, why did God dedicate the temples, the houses of God, upon their completion? And what does that have to do with Enoch? And then we saw that the house of God is a figure that points to the elect children of God. And I want to review some of this before we go off on new ground or continue, you know, looking at some new information or things we haven't covered as yet. And let's go to 1 Timothy 3.

0: 15. I want to read this again. It says, "But if I tarry long, that thou mayest know how thou oughtest to behave thyself in the house of God, which is the church." The house of God, which is the church. There God is linking together the house of God with the church. And that means when we read about the house of God or a house of some type in the Bible, we had better consider, is the church in view? For instance, in 1 Peter 4:17, judgment begins at the house of God. And what house of God is that? The church. It's speaking of the end time judgment program of God. And it's beginning, its initial stage is with the churches and congregations of the world. That is actually typical, or God has spoken about that in other places. For instance, if we go back to Jeremiah 25, we read in Jeremiah 25, where the Lord is moving Jeremiah to declare his judgment program. And notice where it starts in Jeremiah 25. I'll begin reading in verse 17. "Then took I the cup at Jehovah's hand and made all the nations to drink unto whom Jehovah had sent me, to wit, Jerusalem and the cities of Judah and the kings thereof and the princes thereof, to make them a desolation, an astonishment, a hissing, and a curse, as it is this day." And then it goes on to say in the following verses, "And all the mingled people and all the kings of the land of Uz and all the kings of the land of the Philistines, and further down, Edom, Moab, children of Ammon, kings of Tyrus." But where did it begin? Jerusalem, cities of Judah. It's reiterated in verse 28 and following. "And it shall be, if they refuse to take the cup at thine hand to drink, then shalt thou say unto them, Thus saith Jehovah of hosts, he shall certainly drink. For lo, I begin to bring evil on the city which is called by my name, and should ye be utterly unpunished, ye shall not be unpunished. For I will call for a sword upon all the inhabitants of the earth, saith Jehovah of hosts." Notice here God is speaking of a worldwide judgment, because he's giving Jeremiah the prophet prophecy to declare concerning the time of the end of the world. And so when he says, "I begin to bring evil on the city which is called by my name," I begin. See, that judgment begins at the house of God. That is the starting point. Following that, I'll judge all the inhabitants of the world. And that is what God did when he began judging the house of God. What is the house of God? According to 1 Timothy 3:15, the house of God, which is the church. You see how that fits? Of course, God is not going to begin an end-time judgment on a literal house of the Jews that doesn't exist. It's been destroyed long ago, right? There is no more temple worship, because the temple was destroyed. And yet you have theologians, "Oh, yes, this is speaking of the house of God in Israel." And natural-minded, we need spiritual-minded theologians, and all God's people are theologians. Theology just simply means the study of God, and who better to perform the study of God in searching the scriptures than those that God has given spiritual life to? You don't need a degree. You don't need to go to seminary. and get a MDiv or a doctorate. Practically all who have MDivs and doctorates do not have the one essential qualification that Jesus said to Nicodemus: thou must be born again. You have to be born again. In order to have a new spirit, the indwelling spirit of God, so the spirit can guide you as you search the scriptures, that is the mind of God. You need the spirit of God to understand the things of God. It's fairly simple, really. And we compare spiritual things with spiritual, not natural with natural. I'm sorry, natural-minded theologians are sometimes useful. For instance, if I want to know something about history, what if I want to know something that I might miss, because I do tend to go look for that spiritual meaning, I'll read some theologian, and they're normally very good at historical things, grammatical things in many cases, but not spiritual things. Although some saints of old were theologians and renowned theologians, and they had good insight, but partial, because they were living in a time when the Bible was still sealed. It's only the time of the end that the Lord's opening the scriptures to reveal a great many end-time truths that were not for them of past generations, because it wouldn't concern them mainly. And so God's people today, a wise man's heart discerneth time and judgment, far more qualified than pastors, bishops, popes, whoever, anybody who went to seminary and has the MDiv. That in seminary, what they're really getting qualified for is how to study commentaries and make sure you stay within the particular denomination's viewpoints. And so they'll refer commentaries that express those same viewpoints. And they're mostly studying men of the past who studied the Bible rather than directly studying the Bible. Seminary does not qualify men to dig into the scriptures with pickaxe and shovel and find the gold, silver, precious stones, or find the riches of spiritual understanding that the Lord has hid here. But God, the Holy Spirit, qualifies his people, and he does that through salvation, and he opens up their understanding. He opens up the eyes of their understanding. They are enlightened, far more qualified. As a matter of fact, when we read in 1 Corinthians chapter 4, it says in the first two verses, let a man so account of us as of the ministers of Christ and stewards of the mysteries of God. Moreover, it is required in stewards that a man be found faithful as the ministers of Christ. And we're all ministers of Christ. A minister means servant. We are to serve Christ. And again, all God's people, it is our occupation to serve the Lord. And we are all stewards of the mysteries of God. What are the mysteries of God? Well, when the disciples asked Jesus, why do you speak in parables? He answered, because it is given unto you to know the mysteries of the kingdom of heaven. You see, he didn't say to know the parables, but to know the mysteries, because he substituted, they're interchangeable. The mysteries are the parables. Every parable is a mystery. What is the actual meaning, the deeper meaning? And it's given unto you to the disciples, not just to those disciples at that time, but to all God's elect, especially at the time of the end, as so much information comes forth from Scripture. It's given to us to know the mysteries, and once we know these mysteries, we are the proper stewards of them. Do the churches understand the mysteries of the kingdom of heaven? It's given unto you, Jesus said, to know the mysteries of the kingdom of God, but to them, and he could have been pointing to the Pharisees and the scribes, to the spiritual leaders of Israel, which in turn are a type and figure of the spiritual leaders of the churches, but to them it is not given. And then he goes on to say, they have eyes but see not, they have ears but hear not. They have no life in their soul, and if you're not alive, you can't hear, you can't see. And so the pastor, the end time pastor, absolutely, most pastors, even in time past of the church age, were probably not saved. But especially for this end time church generation that has fallen away, the apostasy has come, it is arrived long ago, they are fully unqualified to interpret the Bible because they do not know its mysteries, and that's why they have to stay on the surface, and that's why they teach that man-made dull of hearing, hermeneutic, that you have to take the literal, the historical, grammatical method of interpretation, guaranteed to keep you on the surface of Scripture, skimming the Scripture, and you'll find no depth of meaning, no depth of knowledge and wisdom. Well, so God tells us that the house is the church, and remember in Matthew 16, verse 18, and I say also unto thee that thou art Peter, and upon this rock I will build my church, and the gates of hell shall not prevail against it. And so Jesus is speaking. He's using Peter as an example and also as a means of misdirection. You know, the Lord verily is a God who hideth himself. He is truth. He hides truth. He writes the Bible. He speaks in parables. Why? To help people easily understand. I don't know if anyone's foolish enough to think that, but absolutely not. Parables do not make understanding easier, but much more difficult. They hide truth. And so... In this case, mention is made of Peter. Peter is Petros, which is Strong's number 4074, and it means piece of the rock. Not the big rock, but a piece of the rock. And then the word rock, thou art Peter. It's the old shell game, look over here, look over here. Thou art Peter, and the Catholic Church looked, didn't they? They think that Peter is the first pope and everyone's built or the line of popes descends from him. Completely deceived. They would not be very good at the shell game that God plays, his misdirection. Thou art Peter, and upon this rock, now the word rock is 4073. Petra, meaning mass of rock, the boulder, not a little piece, but the boulder. Upon this rock, Christ is the foundation. And what do we know concerning the foundation that all is built upon? From 1 Corinthians 3, it says in verse 9, for you're God's, or for you, for we are laborers together with God. Ye are God's husbandry, ye are God's building. God's building, he's the one building us. According to the grace of God, which is given unto me, as a wise master builder, I have laid the foundation, and another buildeth thereon. But let every man take heed how he buildeth thereupon, for other foundation can no man lay than that is laid, which is Jesus Christ. Jesus Christ is the rock, and notice, upon this rock I will build my church. The building of God. The building of God. No other foundation. Peter, he's just a man, and we're all just men. None of us are the foundation. God is the foundation. The Lord Jesus Christ, eternal God, who came in the flesh, is the foundation. And upon that rock of Christ, and just to further confirm that, 1 Corinthians 10 tells us in verse 4, and this is explaining some passages of what the church would say is to be understood historically, literally, don't spiritualize, they say. Well, here is God himself interpreting for us, 1 Corinthians 10, verse 4, and did all drink the same spiritual drink, for they drank of that spiritual rock that followed them, and that rock was Christ. Everything about that verse flatly opposes the church's hermeneutic of plain literal and so forth, but that rock was Christ. And obviously, this rock is Christ. Upon this rock, I will build my church, and the gates of hell shall not prevail against it. So upon this rock, I will build my house, my house. Remember 1 Timothy 3:15, the house of God, which is the church. So they're synonymous. They're synonymous. And when Jesus says, I'll build my church, I will build my house. And what house is that? And you see, when you use the word house, then things get clear. They get clear because people confuse the outward physical church, the corporate church, you know, the church that's on our local street corner. And they think, that is the church, my Presbyterian church, my Episcopalian church, my Lutheran church, my Catholic church, my whatever church, that God will not judge me and my church. Judgment begins at the house of God, house interchangeable with church. I will begin, God said in Jeremiah 25, I will begin with the city called by my name, Jerusalem, another figure of the church. And then I will judge all the inhabitants of the world. God's end time judgment program, twofold, two parts or two tribulations. First tribulation, called Great Tribulation, begins at the house of God, May 21, 1988 through May 21, 2011. Then on May 21, 2011, day of judgment, day of transition to the world. Now the inhabitants of the earth are judged, but it started with the churches and congregations. So Jesus said, upon this rock, referring to himself, I will build my house or my church. And in Hebrews 3, we read verse 4, for every house is builded by some man, but he that built all things is God. And Moses verily was faithful in all his house as a servant for a testimony of those things which were to be spoken after, but Christ as a son over his own house. Whose house are we? We, the elect of God, the children of God, the truly saved children of God. We are the house. We are the church. Whose church are we? And over in 1 Peter 2, 1 Peter chapter 2, we read in verse 5, ye also, as living stones or lively stones, are built up a spiritual house a spiritual house, a spiritual church. You see? You see how it all fits? And so when Christ is saying, upon this rock I will build my church, my house, he's speaking of everyone that he would save, and he's speaking of a spiritual church, an eternal, invisible, spiritual church, not the physical. Big difference, because in the physical, even during the church age, unsaved could come in. Remember the verse, very simple verse, that's repeated a few times in the New Testament. Many are called, few are chosen. And think about that. Many are called. The gospel call goes out, and many hear it and respond and come into the churches. These are the tares sown amongst the wheat. But out of the many are few, the elect. Few are chosen. The Greek word chosen is, if you look at it, it's a form of elect, electos. And many are called, few are the elect of God. Few are the elect. And this is the house Christ built. And now getting back to this idea, Solomon's house, Zerubbabel's house, types and figures of God's house, God's actual house, or the one he's most concerned with, the one that will go into eternity future with him, that will stand forevermore, the spiritual house of consisting of everyone that he's ever saved. And it's that house that is dedicated after it's complete. And the way that house was complete was when everyone to be saved, written in the Lamb's Book of Life, became saved. And the Bible indicates that that took place on May 21, or by the date of May 21, 2011. Well, we'll stop here and we'll continue with this theme into our next study, and we hope you can join us at that time.
1: 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Until our next Bible study, may the Lord's perfect will be done.

0: We welcome you to eBible Fellowship's Bible Reading Program. We read in 2 Timothy 3, verse 16, "All Scripture is given by inspiration of God, and is profitable for doctrine, for reproof, for correction, for instruction in righteousness." Now, let's begin our Bible Reading Program.
1: Gospel according to Luke, chapter 23. And the whole multitude of them arose, and led him unto Pilate. And they began to accuse him, saying, "We found this fellow perverting the nation, and forbidding to give tribute to Caesar, saying that he himself is Christ a king." And Pilate asked him, saying, "Art thou the king of the Jews?" And he answered him and said, "Thou sayest it." And then said Pilate to the chief priests and to the people, "I find no fault in this man." And they were the more fierce, saying, "He stirreth up the people, teaching throughout all Jewry, beginning from Galilee to this place." When Pilate heard of Galilee, he asked whether the man were a Galilean. And as soon as he knew that he belonged unto Herod's jurisdiction, he sent him to Herod, who himself also was at Jerusalem at that time. And when Herod saw Jesus, he was exceeding glad, for he was desirous to see him of a long season, because he had heard many things of him, and he hoped to have seen some miracle done by him. Then he questioned with him in many words, but he answered him nothing. And the chief priests and scribes stood and vehemently accused him. And Herod with his men of war set him at naught, and mocked him, and arrayed him in a gorgeous robe, and sent him again to Pilate. And the same day Pilate and Herod were made friends together, for before they were at enmity between themselves. And Pilate, when he had called together the chief priests and the rulers and the people, said unto them, "Ye have brought this man unto me as one that perverteth the people, and behold, I, having examined him before you, have found no fault in this man touching those things whereof ye accuse him. No, nor yet Herod, for I sent you to him, and lo, nothing worthy of death is done unto him. I will therefore chastise him, and release him. For of necessity he must release one unto them at the feast." And they cried out all at once, saying, "Away with this man, and release unto us Barabbas, who for a certain sedition made in the city and for murder was cast into prison." Pilate therefore, willing to release Jesus, spake again to them, but they cried, saying, "Crucify him, crucify him." And he said unto them the third time, "Why, what evil hath he done? I have found no cause of death in him. I will therefore chastise him, and let him go." And they were instant with loud voices, requiring that he might be crucified. And the voices of them and of the chief priests prevailed. And Pilate gave sentence that it should be as they required. And he released unto them him that for sedition and murder was cast into prison, whom they had desired, but he delivered Jesus to their will. And as they led him away, they laid hold upon one Simon, a Cyrenian, coming out of the country, and on him they laid the cross, that he might bear it after Jesus. And there followed him a great company of people, and of women, which also bewailed and lamented him. But Jesus, turning unto them, said, "Daughters of Jerusalem, weep not for me, but weep for yourselves and for your children. For behold, the days are coming, in the which they shall say, Blessed are the barren, and the wombs that never bare, and the paps which never gave suck. Then shall they begin to say to the mountains, Fall on us, and to the hills, Cover us. For if they do these things in a green tree, what shall be done in the dry?" And there were also two other malefactors led with him to be put to death. And when they were come to the place which is called Calvary, there they crucified him and the malefactors, one on the right hand, and the other on the left. Then said Jesus, "Father, forgive them, for they know not what they do." And they parted his raiment and cast lots. And the people stood beholding, and the rulers also with them derided him, saying, "He saved others, let him save himself, if he be Christ, the chosen of God." And the soldiers also mocked him, coming to him and offering him vinegar and saying, If thou be the king of the Jews, save thyself. And a superscription also was written over him in letters of Greek and Latin and Hebrew, This is the king of the Jews. And one of the malefactors which were hanged railed on him, saying, If thou be Christ, save thyself and us. But the other answering rebuked him, saying, Dost not thou fear God, seeing thou art in the same condemnation? And we indeed justly, for we receive the due reward of our deeds, but this man hath done nothing amiss. And he said unto Jesus, Lord, remember me when thou comest into thy kingdom. And Jesus said unto him, Verily I say unto thee, Today shalt thou be with me in paradise. And it was about the sixth hour, and there was a darkness over all the earth until the ninth hour. And the sun was darkened, and the veil of the temple was rent in the midst. And when Jesus had cried with a loud voice, he said, Father, into thy hands I commend my spirit. And having said thus, he gave up the ghost. Now when the centurion saw what was done, he glorified God, saying, Certainly this was a righteous man. And all the people that came together to that sight, beholding the things which were done, smote their breasts and returned. And all his acquaintance, and the women that followed him from Galilee, stood afar off, beholding these things. And behold, there was a man named Joseph, a counselor, and he was a good man and a just. The same had not consented to the counsel and deed of them. He was of Arimathea, a city of the Jews, who also himself waited for the kingdom of God. This man went unto Pilate, and begged the body of Jesus. And he took it down, and wrapped it in linen, and laid it in a sepulchre that was hewn in stone, wherein never man before was laid. And that day was the preparation, and the Sabbath drew on. And the women also which came with him from Galilee followed after, and beheld the sepulchre, and how his body was laid. And they returned and prepared spices and ointments, and rested the Sabbath day according to the commandment. Gospel according to Luke. Chapter 24. Now upon the first day of the week, very early in the morning, they came unto the sepulchre, bringing the spices which they had prepared, and certain others with them. And they found the stone rolled away from the sepulchre. And they entered in, and found not the body of the Lord Jesus. And it came to pass, as they were much perplexed thereabout, behold, two men stood by them in shining garments. And as they were afraid, and bowed down their faces to the earth, they said unto them, Why seek ye the living among the dead? He is not here, but is risen. Remember how he spake unto you, when he was yet in Galilee, saying, The Son of Man must be delivered into the hands of sinful men, and be crucified, and the third day rise again. And they remembered his words, and returned from the sepulchre, and told all these things unto the 11, and to all the rest. It was Mary Magdalene, and Joanna, and Mary the mother of James, and other women that were with him, which told these things unto the apostles. And their words seemed to them as idle tales, and they believed them not. Then arose Peter, and ran unto the sepulchre. And stooping down, he beheld the linen clothes laid by themselves, and departed, wondering in himself at that which was come to pass. And behold, two of them went that same day to a village called Emmaus, which was from Jerusalem about 80 furlongs. And they talked together of all these things which had happened. And it came to pass that while they communed together and reasoned, Jesus himself drew near and went with them. But their eyes were holden that they should not know him. And he said unto them, What manner of communication are these that ye have one to another, as ye walk and are sad? And the one of them, whose name was Cleopas, answering, said unto him, Art thou only a stranger in Jerusalem, and hast not known the things which are come to pass there in these days? And he said unto them, What things? And they said unto him, Concerning Jesus of Nazareth, which was a prophet, mighty in deed and word before God and all the people, and how the chief priests and our rulers delivered him to be condemned to death, and have crucified him. But we trusted that it had been he which should have redeemed Israel. And beside all this, today is the third day since these things were done. Yea, and certain women also of our company made us astonished, which were early at the sepulchre. And when they found not his body, they came, saying that they had also seen a vision of angels, which said that he was alive. And certain of them which were with us went to the sepulchre, and found it, even so as the women had said, but him they saw not. Then he said unto them, O fools and slow of heart to believe all that the prophets have spoken, ought not Christ to have suffered these things, and to enter into his glory? And beginning at Moses and all the prophets, he expounded unto them in all the scriptures the things concerning himself. And they drew nigh unto the village whither they went, and he made as though he would have gone further, but they constrained him, saying, Abide with us, for it is toward evening, and the day is far spent. And he went in to tarry with them. And it came to pass, as he sat at meat with them, he took bread, and blessed it, and brake, and gave to them. And their eyes were opened, and they knew him, and he vanished out of their sight. And they said one to another, Did not our heart burn within us while he talked with us by the way, and while he opened to us the scriptures? And they rose up the same hour, and returned to Jerusalem, and found the 11 gathered together, and them that were with them, saying, The Lord is risen indeed, and hath appeared to Simon. And they told what things were done in the way, and how he was known of them in breaking of bread. And as they thus spake, Jesus himself stood in the midst of them, and saith unto them, Peace be unto you. But they were terrified and affrighted, and supposed that they had seen a spirit. And he said unto them, Why are ye troubled? And why do thoughts arise in your hearts? Behold, my hands and my feet, that it is I myself. Handle me and see, for a spirit hath not flesh and bones as ye see me have. And when he had thus spoken, he showed them his hands and his feet. And while they yet believed not for joy, and wondered, he said unto them, Have ye here any meat? And they gave him a piece of a broiled fish, and of an honeycomb, and he took it and did eat before them. And he said unto them, These are the words which I spake unto you while I was yet with you, that all things must be fulfilled which were written in the law of Moses, and in the prophets, and in the Psalms concerning me. Then opened he their understanding, that they might understand the Scriptures, and said unto them, Thus it is written, and thus it behooved Christ to suffer, and to rise from the dead the third day, and that repentance and remission of sins should be preached in his name among all nations, beginning at Jerusalem. And ye are witnesses of these things. And behold, I send the promise of my Father upon you, but tarry ye in the city of Jerusalem, until ye be endued with power from on high. And he led them out as far as to Bethany, and he lifted up his hands and blessed them. And it came to pass, while he blessed them, he was parted from them, and carried up into heaven. And they worshipped him, and returned to Jerusalem with great joy, and were continually in the temple, praising and blessing God. Amen.

According to John, chapter 1. In the beginning was the Word, and the Word was with God, and the Word was God. The same was in the beginning with God. All things were made by Him, and without Him was not anything made that was made. In Him was life, and the life was the light of men. And the light shineth in darkness, and the darkness comprehended it not. There was a man sent from God, whose name was John. The same came for a witness, to bear witness of the light, that all men through him might believe. He was not that light, but was sent to bear witness of that light. That was the true light, which lighteth every man that cometh into the world. He was in the world, and the world was made by him, and the world knew him not. He came unto his own, and his own received him not. But as many as received him, to them gave he power to become the sons of God, even to them that believe on his name, which were born not of blood, nor of the will of the flesh, nor of the will of man, but of God. And the Word was made flesh, and dwelt among us, and we beheld his glory, the glory as of the only begotten of the Father, full of grace and truth. John bare witness of him, and cried, saying, This was he of whom I spake. He that cometh after me is preferred before me, for he was before me. And of his fullness have we all received, and grace for grace. For the law was given by Moses, but grace and truth came by Jesus Christ. No man hath seen God at any time. The only begotten Son, which is in the bosom of the Father, he hath declared him. And this is the record of John, when the Jews sent priests and Levites from Jerusalem to ask him, Who art thou? And he confessed, and denied not, but confessed, I am not the Christ. And they asked him, What then? Art thou Elias? And he saith, I am not. Art thou that prophet? And he answered, No. Then said they unto him, Who art thou, that we may give an answer to them that sent us? What sayest thou of thyself? He said, I am the voice of one crying in the wilderness, Make straight the way of the Lord, as said the prophet Esaias. And they which were sent were of the Pharisees. And they asked him, and said unto him, Why baptizest thou then, if thou be not that Christ, nor Elias, neither that prophet? John answered them, saying, I baptize with water. But there standeth one among you, whom ye know not. He it is, who coming after me is preferred before me, whose shoe's latchet I am not worthy to unloose. These things were done in Bethabara, beyond Jordan, where John was baptizing. The next day John seeth Jesus coming unto him, and saith, Behold the Lamb of God, which taketh away the sin of the world. This is he of whom I said, After me cometh a man which is preferred before me, for he was before me. And I knew him not, but that he should be made manifest to Israel, therefore am I come baptizing with water. And John bare record, saying, I saw the Spirit descending from heaven like a dove, and it abode upon him. And I knew him not, but he that sent me to baptize with water, the same said unto me, Upon whom thou shalt see the Spirit descending, and remaining on him, the same is he which baptizeth with the Holy Ghost. And I saw and bear record, that this is the Son of God. Again the next day, after John stood, and two of his disciples, and looking upon Jesus as he walked, he saith, Behold the Lamb of God. And the two disciples heard him speak, and they followed Jesus. Then Jesus turned and saw them following, and saith unto them, What seek ye? They said unto him, Rabbi, which is to say, being interpreted, Master, where dwellest thou? He saith unto them, Come and see. They came and saw where he dwelt, and abode with him that day, for it was about the 10th hour. One of the two which heard John speak, and followed him, was Andrew, Simon Peter's brother. He first findeth his own brother Simon, and saith unto him, We have found the Messias, which is, being interpreted, the Christ. And he brought him to Jesus, and when Jesus beheld him, he said, Thou art Simon, the son of Jonah.
Thou shalt be called Cephas, which is by interpretation a stone. The day following Jesus would go forth into Galilee, and findeth Philip, and saith unto him, Follow me. Now Philip was of Bethsaida, the city of Andrew and Peter. Philip findeth Nathanael, and saith unto him, We have found him of whom Moses in the law and the prophets did write, Jesus of Nazareth, the son of Joseph. And Nathanael said unto him, Can there any good thing come out of Nazareth? Philip saith unto him, Come and see. Jesus saw Nathanael coming to him, and saith of him, Behold an Israelite indeed, in whom is no guile. Nathanael saith unto him, Whence knowest thou me? Jesus answered and said unto him, Before that Philip call thee, when thou wast under the fig tree, I saw thee. Nathanael answered and said unto him, Rabbi, thou art the Son of God, thou art the King of Israel. Jesus answered and said unto him, Because I said unto thee, I saw thee under the fig tree, believest thou? Thou shalt see greater things than these. And he saith unto him, Verily, verily, I say unto you, Hereafter ye shall see heaven open, and the angels of God ascending and descending upon the Son of Man. According to John. Chapter 2. And the third day there was a marriage in Cana of Galilee, and the mother of Jesus was there. And both Jesus was called and his disciples to the marriage. And when they wanted wine, the mother of Jesus saith unto him, They have no wine. Jesus saith unto her, Woman, what have I to do with thee? Mine hour is not yet come. His mother saith unto the servants, Whatsoever he saith unto you, do it. And there were set there 6 water pots of stone, after the manner of the purifying of the Jews, containing 2 or 3 firkins apiece. Jesus saith unto them, Fill the water pots with water. And they filled them up to the brim. And he saith unto them, Draw out now, and bear unto the governor of the feast. And they bare it. When the ruler of the feast had tasted the water that was made wine, and knew not whence it was, but the servants which drew the water knew, the governor of the feast called the bridegroom, and saith unto him, Every man at the beginning doth set forth good wine, and when men have well drunk, then that which is worse, but thou hast kept the good wine until now. This beginning of miracles did Jesus in Cana of Galilee, and manifested forth his glory, and his disciples believed on him. After this he went down to Capernaum, he and his mother, and his brethren, and his disciples. And they continued there not many days. And the Jews' Passover was at hand, and Jesus went up to Jerusalem, and found in the temple those that sold oxen and sheep and doves, and the changers of money sitting. And when he had made a scourge of small cords, he drove them all out of the temple, and the sheep and the oxen, and poured out the changers' money, and overthrew the tables, and said unto them that sold doves, Take these things hence, make not my Father's house an house of merchandise. And his disciples remembered that it was written, The zeal of thine house hath eaten me up. Then answered the Jews and said unto him, What sign showest thou unto us, seeing that thou doest these things? Jesus answered and said unto them, Destroy this temple, and in 3 days I will raise it up. Then said the Jews, 46 years was this temple in building, and wilt thou rear it up in 3 days? But he spake of the temple of his body. When therefore he was risen from the dead, his disciples remembered that he had said this unto them, and they believed the scripture and the word which Jesus had said. Now when he was in Jerusalem at the Passover, in the feast day many believed in his name, when they saw the miracles which he did. But Jesus did not commit himself unto them, because he knew all men, and needed not that any should testify of man, for he knew what was in man.

According to John. Chapter 3. There was a man of the Pharisees named Nicodemus, a ruler of the Jews. The same came to Jesus by night and said unto him, Rabbi, we know that thou art a teacher come from God, for no man can do these miracles that thou doest except God be with him. Jesus answered and said unto him, Verily, verily, I say unto thee, except a man be born again, he cannot see the kingdom of God. Nicodemus saith unto him, How can a man be born when he is old? Can he enter the second time into his mother's womb and be born? Jesus answered, Verily, verily, I say unto thee, except a man be born of water and of the Spirit, he cannot enter into the kingdom of God. That which is born of the flesh is flesh, and that which is born of the Spirit is spirit. Marvel not that I said unto thee, Ye must be born again. The wind bloweth where it listeth, and thou hearest the sound thereof, but canst not tell whence it cometh and whither it goeth. So is every one that is born of the Spirit. Nicodemus answered and said unto him, How can these things be? Jesus answered and said unto him, Art thou a master of Israel, and knowest not these things? Verily, verily, I say unto thee, we speak that we do know, and testify that we have seen, and ye receive not our witness. If I have told you earthly things, and ye believe not, how shall ye believe if I tell you of heavenly things? And no man hath ascended up to heaven, but he that came down from heaven, even the Son of Man which is in heaven. And as Moses lifted up the serpent in the wilderness, even so must the Son of Man be lifted up, that whosoever believeth in him should not perish, but have eternal life. For God so loved the world, that he gave his only begotten Son, that whosoever believeth in him should not perish, but have everlasting life. For God sent not his Son into the world to condemn the world, but that the world through him might be saved. He that believeth on him is not condemned, but he that believeth not is condemned already, because he hath not believed in the name of the only begotten Son of God. And this is the condemnation, that light is come into the world, and men loved darkness rather than light, because their deeds were evil. For every one that doeth evil hateth the light, neither cometh to the light, lest his deeds should be reproved. But he that doeth truth cometh to the light, that his deeds may be made manifest, that they are wrought in God. After these things came to Jesus.

Jesus and his disciples into the land of Judea, and there he tarried with them and baptized. And John also was baptizing in Aen near to Salim, because there was much water there, and they came and were baptized. For John was not yet cast into prison. Then there arose a question between some of John's disciples and the Jews about purifying. And they came unto John and said unto him, Rabbi, he that was with thee beyond Jordan, to whom thou bearest witness, behold, the same baptizeth, and all men come to him. John answered and said, A man can receive nothing except it be given him from heaven. Ye yourselves bear me witness that I said, I am not the Christ, but that I am sent before him. He that hath the bride is the bridegroom. But the friend of the bridegroom which standeth and heareth him rejoiceth greatly because of the bridegroom's voice. This my joy therefore is fulfilled. He must increase, but I must decrease. He that cometh from above is above all. He that is of the earth is earthly, and speaketh of the earth. He that cometh from heaven is above all. And what he hath seen and heard, that he testifieth. And no man receiveth his testimony. He that hath received his testimony hath set to his seal that God is true. For he whom God hath sent speaketh the words of God. For God giveth not the Spirit by measure unto him. The Father loveth the Son, and hath given all things into his hand. He that believeth on the Son hath everlasting life, and he that believeth not the Son shall not see life, but the wrath of God abideth on him. According to John. Chapter 4. When therefore the Lord knew how the Pharisees had heard that Jesus made and baptized more disciples than John, though Jesus himself baptized not but his disciples, he left Judea and departed again into Galilee, and he must needs go through Samaria. Then cometh he to a city of Samaria, which is called Sychar, near to the parcel of ground that Jacob gave to his son Joseph. Now Jacob's well was there. Jesus therefore, being wearied with his journey, sat thus on the well, and it was about the sixth hour. There cometh a woman of Samaria to draw water. Jesus saith unto her, Give me to drink. For his disciples were gone away unto the city to buy meat. Then saith the woman of Samaria unto him, How is it that thou, being a Jew, askest drink of me, which am a woman of Samaria? For the Jews have no dealings with the Samaritans. Jesus answered and said unto her, If thou knewest the gift of God, and who it is that saith to thee, Give me to drink, thou wouldst have asked of him, and he would have given thee living water. The woman saith unto him, Sir, thou hast nothing to draw with, and the well is deep. From whence then hast thou that living water? Art thou greater than our father Jacob, which gave us the well, and drank thereof himself, and his children, and his cattle? Jesus answered and said unto her, Whosoever drinketh of this water shall thirst again. But whosoever drinketh of the water that I shall give him shall never thirst. But the water that I shall give him shall be in him a well of water springing up into everlasting life. The woman saith unto him, Sir, give me this water, that I thirst not, neither come hither to draw. Jesus saith unto her, Go, call thy husband, and come hither. The woman answered and said, I have no husband. Jesus said unto her, Thou hast well said, I have no husband, for thou hast had five husbands, and he whom thou now hast is not thy husband. In that saidst thou truly. The woman saith unto him, Sir, I perceive that thou art a prophet. Our fathers worshipped in this mountain, and ye say that in Jerusalem is the place where men ought to worship. Jesus saith unto her, Woman, believe me, the hour cometh when ye shall neither in this mountain nor yet at Jerusalem worship the Father. Ye worship ye know not what. We know what we worship, for salvation is of the Jews. But the hour cometh, and now is, when the true worshippers shall worship the Father in spirit and in truth, for the Father seeketh such to worship him. God is a spirit, and they that worship him must worship him in spirit and in truth. The woman saith unto him,
I know that Messias cometh, which is called Christ. When he is come, he will tell us all things. Jesus saith unto her, I that speak unto thee am he. And upon this came his disciples, and marveled that he talked with the woman. Yet no man said, What seekest thou, or why talkest thou with her? The woman then left her water pot, and went her way into the city, and saith to the men, Come, see a man which told me all things that ever I did. Is not this the Christ? Then they went out of the city, and came unto him. In the meanwhile his disciples prayed him, saying, Master, eat. But he said unto them, I have meat to eat that ye know not of. Therefore said the disciples one to another, If any man brought him aught to eat? Jesus saith unto them, My meat is to do the will of him that sent me, and to finish his work. Say not ye that there are yet 4 months, and then cometh harvest? Behold, I say unto you, lift up your eyes and look on the fields, for they are white already to harvest. And he that reapeth receiveth wages, and gathereth fruit unto life eternal, that both he that soweth and he that reapeth may rejoice together. And herein is that saying true, One soweth, and another reapeth. I sent you to reap that whereon ye bestowed no labor. Other men labored, and ye are entered into their labors. And many of the Samaritans of that city believed on him for the saying of the woman which testified, He told me all that ever I did. So when the Samaritans were come unto him, they besought him that he would tarry with them, and he abode there 2 days. And many more believed because of his own word, and said unto the woman, Now we believe not because of thy saying, for we have heard him ourselves, and know that this is indeed the Christ, the Savior of the world. Now after 2 days he departed thence and went into Galilee. For Jesus himself testified that a prophet hath no honor in his own country. Then when he was come into Galilee, the Galileans received him, having seen all the things that he did at Jerusalem at the feast, for they also went unto the feast. So Jesus came again into Cana of Galilee, where he made the water wine. And there was a certain nobleman whose son was sick at Capernaum. When he heard that Jesus was come out of Judea into Galilee, he went unto him and besought him that he would come down and heal his son, for he was at the point of death. Then said Jesus unto him, Except ye see signs and wonders, ye will not believe. The nobleman saith unto him, Sir, come down, ere my child die. Jesus saith unto him, Go thy way, thy son liveth. And the man believed the word that Jesus had spoken unto him, and he went his way. And as he was now going down, his servants met him, and told him, saying, Thy son liveth. Then inquired he of them the hour when he began to amend. And they said unto him, Yesterday at the 7th hour the fever left him. So the father knew that it was at the same hour in the which Jesus said unto him, Thy son liveth, and himself believed, and his whole house. This is again the second miracle that Jesus did when he was come out of Judea into Galilee.

0: according to John. Chapter 5. After this there was a feast of the Jews, and Jesus went up to Jerusalem. Now there is at Jerusalem by the sheep market a pool, which is called in the Hebrew tongue Bethsaida, having five porches. In these lay a great multitude of impotent folk, of blind, halt, withered, waiting for the moving of the water. For an angel went down at a certain season into the pool, and troubled the water. Whosoever then first, after the troubling of the water, stepped in, was made whole of whatsoever disease he had. And a certain man was there, which had an infirmity 38 years. When Jesus saw him lie, and knew that he had been now a long time in that case, he saith unto him, Wilt thou be made whole? The impotent man answered him, Sir, I have no man, when the water is troubled, to put me into the pool, but while I am coming, another steppeth down before me. Jesus saith unto him, Rise, take up thy bed, and walk. And immediately the man was made whole, and took up his bed and walked, and on the same day was the Sabbath. The Jews therefore said unto him that was cured, It is the Sabbath day, it is not lawful for thee to carry thy bed. He answered them, He that made me whole, the same said unto me, Take up thy bed and walk. Then asked they him, What man is that which said unto thee, Take up thy bed and walk? And he that was healed wist not who it was, for Jesus had conveyed himself away, a multitude being in that place. Afterward Jesus findeth him in the temple, and said unto him, Behold, thou art made whole. Sin no more, lest a worse thing come unto thee. The man departed and told the Jews that it was Jesus which had made him whole. And therefore did the Jews persecute Jesus, and sought to slay him, because he had done these things on the Sabbath day. But Jesus answered them, My Father worketh hitherto, and I work. Therefore the Jews sought the more to kill him, because he not only had broken the Sabbath, but said also that God was his Father, making himself equal with God. Then answered Jesus and said unto them, Verily, verily, I say unto you, the Son can do nothing of himself but what he seeth the Father do. For what things soever he doeth, these also doeth the Son likewise. For the Father loveth the Son, and showeth him all things that himself doeth, and he will show him greater works than these, that ye may marvel. For as the Father raiseth up the dead and quickeneth them, even so the Son quickeneth whom he will. For the Father judgeth no man, but hath committed all judgment unto the Son, that all men should honour the Son even as they honour the Father. He that honoureth not the Son honoureth not the Father which hath sent him. Verily, verily, I say unto you, he that heareth my word, and believeth on him that sent me, hath everlasting life, and shall not come into condemnation, but is passed from death unto life. Verily, verily, I say unto you, the hour is coming, and now is, when the dead shall hear the voice of the Son of God, and they that hear shall live. For as the Father hath life in himself, so hath he given to the Son to have life in himself, and hath given him authority to execute judgment also, because he is the Son of Man. Marvel not at this, for the hour is coming in the which all that are in the grave shall hear his voice and shall come forth, they that have done good unto the resurrection of life, and they that have done evil unto the resurrection of damnation. I can of mine own self do nothing. As I hear, I judge, and my judgment is just, because I seek not mine own will, but the will of the Father which hath sent me. If I bear witness of myself, my witness is not true. There is another that beareth witness of me, and I know that the witness which he witnesseth of me is true. Ye sent unto John, and he bare witness unto the truth, but I receive not testimony from man. But these things I say, that ye might be saved. He was a burning and a shining light, and ye were willing for a season to rejoice in his light. But I have greater witness than that of John, for the works which the Father hath given me to finish, The same works that I do bear witness of me, that the Father hath sent me. And the Father himself, which hath sent me, hath borne witness of me. Ye have neither heard his voice at any time, nor seen his shape. And ye have not his word abiding in you, for whom he hath sent, him ye believe not. Search the Scriptures, for in them ye think ye have eternal life, and they are they which testify of me. And ye will not come to me that ye might have life. I receive not honor from men. But I know you, that ye have not the love of God in you. I am come in my Father's name, and ye receive me not. If another shall come in his own name, him ye will receive. But how can ye believe which receive honor one of another, and seek not the honor that cometh from God only? Do not think that I will accuse you to the Father. There is one that accuseth you, even Moses, in whom ye trust. For had ye believed Moses, ye would have believed me, for he wrote of me. But if ye believe not his writings, how shall ye believe my words? According to John. Chapter 6. After these things Jesus went over the Sea of Galilee, which is the Sea of Tiberias, and a great multitude followed him, because they saw his miracles which he did on them that were diseased. And Jesus went up into a mountain, and there he sat with his disciples. And the Passover, a feast of the Jews, was nigh. When Jesus then lifted up his eyes and saw a great company come unto him, he saith unto Philip, Whence shall we buy bread that these may eat? And this he said to prove him, for he himself knew what he would do. Philip answered him, 200 pennyworth of bread is not sufficient for them, that every one of them may take a little. One of his disciples, Andrew, Simon Peter's brother, saith unto him, There's a lad here which hath 5 barley loaves and 2 small fishes, but what are they among so many? And Jesus said, Make the men sit down. Now there was much grass in the place, so the men sat down, in number about 5,000. And Jesus took the loaves, and when he had given thanks, he distributed to the disciples, and the disciples to them that were set down, and likewise of the fishes as much as they would. When they were filled, he said unto his disciples, Gather up the fragments that remain, that nothing be lost. Therefore they gathered them together, and filled 12 baskets with the fragments of the 5 barley loaves, which remained over and above unto them that had eaten. Then those men, when they had seen the miracle that Jesus did, said, This is of a truth that prophet that should come into the world. When Jesus therefore perceived that they would come and take him by force to make him a king, he departed again into a mountain himself alone. And when even was now come, his disciples went down unto the sea, and entered into a ship, and went over the sea toward Capernaum. And it was now dark, and Jesus was not come to them. And the sea arose by reason of a great wind that blew. So when they had rowed about 25 or 30 furlongs, they see Jesus walking on the sea, and drawing nigh unto the ship, and they were afraid. But he saith unto them, It is I, be not afraid. Then they willingly received him into the ship, and immediately the ship was at the land whither they went. The day following, when the people which stood on the other side of the sea saw that there was none other boat there, save that one whereinto his disciples were entered, and that Jesus went not with his disciples into the boat, but that his disciples were gone away alone, howbeit there came other boats from Tiberias nigh unto the place where they did eat bread after that the Lord had given thanks. When the people therefore saw that Jesus was not there, neither his disciples, they also took shipping, and came to Capernaum, seeking for Jesus. And when they had found him on the other side of the sea, they said unto him, Rabbi, when camest thou hither? Jesus answered them and said, Verily, verily, I say unto you, ye seek me not because ye saw the miracles, but because ye did eat of the loaves and were filled. Labor not for the meat which perisheth, But for that meat which endureth unto everlasting life, which the Son of Man shall give unto you, for him hath God the Father sealed. Then said they unto him, What shall we do that we might work the works of God? Jesus answered and said unto them, This is the work of God, that ye believe on him whom he hath sent. They said therefore unto him, What sign showest thou then that we may see and believe thee? What dost thou work? Our fathers did eat manna in the desert, as it is written, He gave them bread from heaven to eat. Then Jesus said unto them, Verily, verily, I say unto you, Moses gave you not that bread from heaven, but my Father giveth you the true bread from heaven. For the bread of God is he which cometh down from heaven, and giveth life unto the world. Then they said unto him, Lord, evermore give us this bread. And Jesus said unto them, I am the bread of life. He that cometh to me shall never hunger, and he that believeth on me shall never thirst. But I said unto you, that ye also have seen me, and believe not. All that the Father giveth me shall come to me, and him that cometh to me I will in no wise cast out. For I came down from heaven not to do mine own will, but the will of him that sent me. And this is the Father's will which hath sent me, that of all which he hath given me I should lose nothing, but should raise it up again at the last day. And this is the will of him that sent me, that every one which seeth the Son, and believeth on him, may have everlasting life, and I will raise him up at the last day. The Jews then murmured at him, because he said, I am the bread which came down from heaven. And they said, Is not this Jesus, the son of Joseph, whose father and mother we know? How is it then that he saith, I came down from heaven? Jesus therefore answered and said unto them, Murmur not among yourselves. No man can come to me except the Father which hath sent me draw him, and I will raise him up at the last day. It is written in the prophets, And they shall be all taught of God. Every man therefore that hath heard, and hath learned of the Father, cometh unto me. Not that any man hath seen the Father, save he which is of God, he hath seen the Father. Verily, verily, I say unto you, he that believeth on me hath everlasting life. I am that bread of life. Your fathers did eat manna in the wilderness, and are dead. This is the bread which cometh down from heaven, that a man may eat thereof and not die. I am the living bread which came down from heaven. If any man eat of this bread, he shall live for ever, and the bread that I will give is my flesh, which I will give for the life of the world. The Jews therefore strove among themselves, saying, How can this man give us his flesh to eat? Then Jesus said unto them, Verily, verily, I say unto you, except ye eat the flesh of the Son of Man, and drink his blood, ye have no life in you. Whoso eateth my flesh, and drinketh my blood, hath eternal life, and I will raise him up at the last day. For my flesh is meat indeed, and my blood is drink indeed. He that eateth my flesh, and drinketh my blood, dwelleth in me, and I in him. As the living Father hath sent me, and I live by the Father, so he that eateth me, even he shall live by me. This is that bread which came down from heaven, not as your fathers did eat manna and are dead. He that eateth of this bread shall live for ever. These things said he in the synagogue as he taught in Capernaum. Many therefore of his disciples, when they had heard this, said, This is a hard saying. Who can hear it? When Jesus knew in himself that his disciples murmured at it, he said unto them, Doth this offend you? What, and if ye shall see the Son of Man ascend up where he was before? It is the Spirit that quickeneth. The flesh profiteth nothing. The words that I speak unto you, they are spirit, and they are life. But there are some of you that believe not. For Jesus knew from the beginning who they were that believed not, and who should betray him. And he said, Therefore said I unto you, that no man can come unto me, except it were given unto him of my Father. From that time many of his disciples went back and walked no more with him. Then said Jesus unto the 12, Will ye also go away? Then Simon Peter answered him, Lord, to whom shall we go? Thou hast the words of eternal life, and we believe and are sure that thou art that Christ, the Son of the living God. Jesus answered them, Have not I chosen you 12, and one of you is a devil? He spake of Judas Iscariot, the son of Simon, for he it was that should betray him, being one of the 12.
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Jeremiah chapter 26. In the beginning of the reign of Jehoiakim, the son of Josiah, king of Judah, came this word from Jehovah, saying, Thus saith Jehovah, Stand in the court of Jehovah's house, and speak unto all the cities of Judah, which come to worship in Jehovah's house, all the words that I command thee to speak unto them, diminish not a word. If so be they will hearken, and turn every man from his evil way, that I may repent me of the evil which I purpose to do unto them, because of the evil of their doings, and thou shalt say unto them, Thus saith Jehovah, If ye will not hearken to me, to walking my law, which I have set before you, to hearken to the words of my servants the prophets, whom I sent unto you, both rising up early and sending them, but ye have not hearkened, then will I make this house like Shiloh, and will make this city a curse to all the nations of the earth. So the priests and the prophets and all the people heard Jeremiah speaking these words in the house of Jehovah. Now it came to pass, when Jeremiah had made an end of speaking all that Jehovah had commanded him to speak unto all the people, that the priests and the prophets and all the people took him, saying, Thou shalt surely die. Why hast thou prophesied in the name of Jehovah, saying, This house shall be like Shiloh, and this city shall be desolate, without an inhabitant? And all the people were gathered against Jeremiah in the house of Jehovah. When the princes of Judah heard these things, then they came up from the king's house unto the house of Jehovah, and sat down in the entry of the new gate of Jehovah's house. Then spake the priests and the prophets unto the princes and to all the people, saying, This man is worthy to die, for he hath prophesied against this city, as ye have heard with your ears. Then spake Jeremiah unto all the princes and to all the people, saying, Jehovah sent me to prophesy against this house and against this city all the words that ye have heard. Therefore now amend your ways and your doings, and obey the voice of Jehovah your God, and Jehovah will repent him of the evil that he hath pronounced against you. As for me, behold, I am in your hand. Do with me as seemeth good and meet unto you. But know ye for certain that if ye put me to death, ye shall surely bring innocent blood upon yourselves, and upon this city, and upon the inhabitants thereof. For of a truth, Jehovah hath sent me unto you to speak all these words in your ears. Then said the princes and all the people unto the priests and to the prophets, This man is not worthy to die, for he hath spoken to us in the name of Jehovah our God. Then rose up certain of the elders of the land, and spake to all the assembly of the people, saying, Micah the Merathite prophesied in the days of Hezekiah king of Judah, and spake to all the people of Judah, saying, Thus saith Jehovah of hosts, Zion shall be plowed like a field, and Jerusalem shall become heaps, and the mountain of the house as the high places of a forest. Did Hezekiah king of Judah and all Judah put him at all to death? Did he not fear Jehovah and besought Jehovah, and Jehovah repented him of the evil which he had pronounced against them? Thus might we procure great evil against our souls. And there was also a man that prophesied in the name of Jehovah, Urijah the son of Shemaiah of Kirjath-Jearim, who prophesied against this city and against this land, according to all the words of Jeremiah. And when Jehoiakim the king, with all his mighty men and all the princes, heard his words, the king sought to put him to death. But when Urijah heard it, he was afraid,
then fled and went into Egypt. And Jehoiakim the king sent men into Egypt, namely Elnathan, the son of Achbor, and certain men with him into Egypt, and they fetched forth Urijah out of Egypt, and brought him unto Jehoiakim the king, who slew him with the sword, and cast his dead body into the graves of the common people. Nevertheless, the hand of Ahikam, the son of Shaphan, was with Jeremiah, that they should not give him into the hand of the people to put him to death.

1 Corinthians 14. Follow after charity, and desire spiritual gifts, but rather that ye may prophesy. For he that speaketh in an unknown tongue speaketh not unto men, but unto God. For no man understandeth him, howbeit in the Spirit he speaketh mysteries. But he that prophesieth speaketh unto men to edification and exhortation and comfort. He that speaketh in an unknown tongue edifieth himself, but he that prophesieth edifieth the church. I would that ye all spake with tongues, but rather that ye prophesied, for greater is he that prophesieth than he that speaketh with tongues, except he interpret, that the church may receive edifying. Now, brethren, if I come unto you speaking with tongues, what shall I profit you, except I shall speak to you either by revelation, or by knowledge, or by prophesying, or by doctrine? And even things without life giving sound, whether pipe or harp, except they give a distinction in the sounds, how shall it be known what is piped or harped? For if the trumpet give an uncertain sound, who shall prepare himself to the battle? So likewise ye, except ye utter by the tongue words easy to be understood, how shall it be known what is spoken? For ye shall speak into the air. There are, it may be, so many kinds of voices in the world, and none of them is without signification. Therefore, if I know not the meaning of a voice, I shall be unto him that speaketh a barbarian, and he that speaketh shall be a barbarian unto me. Even so ye, forasmuch as ye are zealous of spiritual gifts, seek that ye may excel to the edifying of the church. Wherefore let him that speaketh in an unknown tongue pray that he may interpret. For if I pray in an unknown tongue, my spirit prayeth, but my understanding is unfruitful. What is it then? I will pray with the Spirit, and I will pray with the understanding also. I will sing with the Spirit, and I will sing with the understanding also. Else when thou shalt bless with the Spirit, how shall he that occupieth the room of the unlearned say, Amen, at thy giving of thanks, seeing he understandeth not what thou sayest? For thou verily givest thanks well, but the other is not edifieth. I thank my God, I speak with tongues more than ye all, yet in the church I had rather speak five words with my understanding, that by my voice I might teach others also, than 10,000 words in an unknown tongue. Brethren, be not children in understanding, howbeit in malice be ye children, but in understanding be men. In the law it is written, With men of other tongues and other lips will I speak unto this people, and yet for all that will they not hear me, saith the Lord. Wherefore tongues are for a sign, not to them that believe, but to them that believe not. But prophesying serveth not for them that believe not, but for them which believe. If therefore the whole church be come together into one place, and all speak with tongues, and there come in those that are unlearned or unbelievers, will they not say that ye are mad? But if all prophesy, and there come in one that believeth not, or one unlearned, he is convinced of all, he is judged of all. And thus are the secrets of his heart made manifest. And so, falling down on his face, he will worship God, and report that God is in you of a truth. How is it then, brethren, when ye come together, every one of you hath a psalm, hath a doctrine, hath a tongue, hath a revelation, hath an interpretation? Let all things be done unto edifying. If any man speak in an unknown tongue, let it be by two, or at the most by three, and that by course, and let one interpret. But if there be no interpreter, let him keep silence in the church, and let him speak to himself and to God. Let the prophet speak two or three, and let the other judge. If anything be revealed to another that sitteth by, let the first hold his peace. For ye may all prophesy one by one, that all may learn, and all may be comforted. And the spirits of the prophets are subject to the prophets. For God is not the author of confusion, but of peace, as in all churches of the saints. Let your women keep silence in the churches, for it is not permitted unto them to speak,
but they are commanded to be under obedience, as also saith the law. And if they will learn anything, let them ask their husbands at home, for it is a shame for women to speak in the church. What, came the word of God out from you, or came it unto you only? If any man think himself to be a prophet or spiritual, let him acknowledge that the things that I write unto you are the commandments of the Lord. But if any man be ignorant, let him be ignorant. Wherefore, brethren, covet to prophesy, and forbid not to speak with tongues. Let all things be done decently and in order.

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1: Hey, let's pray. Gracious Heavenly Father, we come to Thee this day, this Lord's Day. We thank You, Lord, for Thy Word, the Bible. Oh, Lord, there is no book like the Bible and never will be, because we know those of us who have had our spiritual eyes open, we know without a doubt that the Bible is the Word of God. Every time we read the Bible, God speaks to us. And, oh, Lord, we ask as You speak to us from the Bible, we ask that You might continue to open our understanding spiritually to Thy Word, because none of us, not one of us, is smart enough to figure out the truth and deep things in the Bible on our own. And, oh, Lord, we ask that You might continue to bless Thy people, Thine elect, with Thy truth. I thank You, Lord, for everyone who's here and those who are listening over the internet and maybe listening at a later time. We ask, oh, Lord, that You will bless the Word of God to the hearts of Thy people, because the Word of God is a comfort to Thy people in these days that we live in. No matter what time we were living, centuries ago or today, God's Word has always been a comfort to the hearts of God's people, because we know that the Bible is truth. The Bible is the Word of God, and all that is written within the Bible, You will bring it to pass. And we're living in a day where all the biblical evidence is pointing to that we're only a few years away from the completion of our salvation. And, oh, Lord, what a day that will be for Thine elect, for Thine elect people. And finally, our salvation will be completed, and we will be in Thy presence forevermore. And, oh, Lord, we look forward to that day. But until then, oh, Lord, we ask that You will continue to bless us and have us, oh, Lord, to patiently wait upon Thee, because we have this great hope that nothing will separate us from the love of Christ. And all the turmoil in this world and all what we see going on in this world today, Thou art in perfect control of it. Nothing is out of hand. Thou sittest upon the throne of God forevermore, and You are in perfect control of all things. We thank You, Lord, for this day, and we thank You for each one of us who are here, and we pray for our children, and we thank You, Lord, for giving us traveling mercies to be here today. And I ask, oh, Lord, that You will just have the Bible to remain faithful to Thy Word, the Bible. And, oh, Lord, we ask again that You will continue to teach us from Your Word and open our spiritual eyes to truth. We thank You once again, oh, Lord, for Thy grace. In Jesus' name we pray. Amen. Last time I was speaking, as a continuation from the last study, I wasn't finished sharing what I was saying, but as a continuation from the last month we met, that as we read the Bible, God has His people. We see throughout the Bible that God has a people for Himself. Not everyone that say, "Lord, Lord," is saved, but God has a specific people, and He calls them. One name in the Bible that I came across was the last time God speaks, that He calls us the people of God. And it's only God's elect are the true people of God. Anybody could say that they're a Christian, and that we're Christian. Christian means to be Christ-like. And it's used today very flippantly. It's a generic term. Whether this person is in that religion or that religion, they say they're a Christian. But when it comes on to the Bible's definition of who a true Christian is, the Bible gives us the definition of who is a true believer. And I want to look at that today a little bit. If you would look at, we use this word here at eBible a lot. And it's a biblical name to call some, we say, God's elect. It is biblical. And I want to turn to a couple of verses in the Bible that God uses that term, elect. And I believe in Titus. Let's turn over to the New Testament. In Titus chapter 1, we're going to read the first four verses. Titus chapter 1, verses 1 to 4. Here, God writes, "Paul, a servant of God an apostle of Jesus Christ according to the faith of God's elect. And who are those? Those who are truly, truly God's elect. And we know faith is Christ. So here God calls his people according to the faith of God elect, the acknowledging of the truth, which is after godliness, in hope of eternal life, which God, that cannot lie, promised before the world began. So God made that promise to his elect, God's elect. See how he calls his people? So when we use the term here in the Bible, God's elect, it is a biblical term. God's chosen, God's elect. And he uses it too in another verse in the Bible, I believe is in Romans 8, where God used the same phrase there. I'm going to start reading in verse 31 of Romans 8. What shall we say then to these things? If God be for us, who can be against us? He that spared not his own son, but delivered him up for us all, how shall he not with him also freely give us all things? Who shall lay anything to the charge of God's elect? And God goes on to tell us this wonderful promise. It talks about, it said, who condemneth? It is Christ that died, yeah, rather that has risen again, who is even at the right hand of God, who also maketh intercession for us. And he goes on to this promise in verse 35 on down, who should separate us from the love of Christ? So there in that verse there, he talks about in verse 33 of God's elect. So it's a biblical term to use that when you talk about God's people, God calls them God's elect. And when you look at that word throughout the Bible, God says, we are elect according to God's grace. God elected the people to salvation from the foundation of the world. So it is a biblical term to say, use the term God's elect, God's chosen. So you see there where God describes his people as God's elect. None of us are deserving of it to be one of God's elect. We're not worthy of it, but God in his mercy and his infinite wisdom decided to save a people from the foundation of the world for himself. And it's nothing that we can do to earn it. God made the choice to save a people for himself. And, you know, we've all heard the gospel, people out there teaching how it's up to you to do this and that. Nope. I don't know where they get it from in the Bible, but God doesn't teach a free will doctrine. But we see how wonderful it is that God calls his people God's elect. And out of the billions of people that will come into this world throughout the history of the world, if you are truly one of God's elect, God has chosen to save you. And you wonder, why did he save you if you were one of his elect? I don't know. We're no different than anyone else. We're no different than anyone else. We're all sinners. Every single one of us deserve to be destroyed on that last day. But God in his mercy has elected you to salvation to the praise of his glory. Why did he save that one? Why did he save that one over there? That one over there? One to his good pleasure. That's it. So we see here in the Bible that God called his people, his elect people, God's elect. And the verse I read earlier, he says, you know, it's God reasons why he did it. God's elect purpose. We don't know. We don't know why he saved that one and leave the other one behind. And that person is far morally far better than you or me, you know. But the song we sing, that chiefest of sinners, you know, who I am chief. We can't look at anybody else. All we have to do is look in the mirror. And God, if he has saved you, it's for his own purposes. And he's done it, and we're going to spend eternity with him. And he just piles on the blessing on his elect. He just piles it on. You know, when I read these verses in the Bible, the blessing of God's salvation, what the true believers had, the God's elect has come into, if it wasn't in the Bible, you couldn't believe it. And he goes on and he calls us, and he calls us by many different names in the Bible. We're sons of his. And it, God goes on. It goes on. So we reign with him. And it just goes on and on and on with all these blessings. And we're going to enjoy him forevermore. Forevermore throughout eternity. We're going to be ever learning of him and learning about God. And, you know, heaven is not going to be a boring place. Far from it. I was thinking the other day, here we live in a creation that is corrupted. It's under the curse of God. And you see the scientists, they study that and they learning. And this is sinful man. And this creation is corruptible. And he's learning about this or that, what he's studying. We can't even begin to imagine what heaven will be like. We can't imagine it. And God is infinite in his wisdom. It goes on and on and on. He has no beginning. His wisdom has no end. And he's going to create a perfect creation, no sin. And there the true believers will be with him, learning about him, discovering new things about him forevermore. Now, we can't even wrap our minds around that. And this is what is ahead for God's elect. Whether the God's elect have died previously, or 1,000 years ago, or whatever they died. My. And it makes you kind of get things into perspective, isn't it? Oh, and on God's people, God's elect, many of them are in difficult circumstances. Difficult circumstances. You know, and day after day are already had been through difficult circumstances or in difficult circumstances, and it seemed like there's no way out. But look ahead. Look ahead. Fast forward the calendar ahead and the glories of heaven. Will we remember this life? Of course not. True believers won't remember it. It won't even come into mind, the Bible tells us. So it is worth it. It's worth every second of it. Doing it God's way, because he tells us we are his elect. And it goes on here in Romans 8. And he gives us this wonderful promise that we have this promise that nothing will separate us from him. Physical death, which is an enemy of man. And people, the unsaved of the world, you know, they're afraid of physical death. I don't want to die. But for God's elect, we shouldn't fear it. We shouldn't fear physical death. We know what the Bible says. You remember in John 8, let me turn there right quick. John 11, when God was speaking with the death of Lazarus. Do you remember that passage in John 11? God asked a very pointed question, a very important question he asked them. Here, the death of a loved one is rough, difficult, you miss that loved one. And God asked them in John 11. It goes on here and in verse 23, Jesus said unto her, thy brother shall rise again. Martha said unto him, I know that he will rise again in the resurrection at the last day. Jesus said unto her, I am the resurrection and the life. He that believeth in me, though he were dead, yet shall he live. And whosoever liveth and believeth in me shall never die. And here's the question. Believest thou this? Just like how Christ is asking all of us. Do you believe this? When he says, your brother shall rise again. He says, and Christ come back. He says, whosoever liveth and believeth in me shall never die. Does the true believer really dies? The body dies. And because it is corruptible, it goes back to the grave from when it was taken, back to the dust. It goes back there. And God says, well, in our spirit, part of us that is saved goes to be with Christ, because Christ is to be absent from the body, is to be present with Christ. Do you believe that? And here Christ is asking them in verse 26, whosoever liveth and believeth in me shall never die. And the question is, believest thou this? Do you really believe that? But God's elect does, because we're given the faith of Christ. That faith is not in within us. Faith, God tells us, really, it's Christ. He's given us that free gift of faith to believe what Christ says. That's it. God's elect trusts the Bible. They believe it. You know, and they're, and that's what they hang their whole life on. God's word, the Bible. Because the Bible comes from the mouth of Almighty God, and He cannot lie to us. He's not lying to us. These things are true. But the Bible declares it is a fact that what God has declared in the Bible will come to pass. Let the world laugh. Let them mock. Let them do whatever they do. That is one of the other things, too, about God, when God's elect people. We're steadfast because our mind is on Christ. I'm going to look at some passages a little later where, and when you read through the book of Acts, and God, Holy Spirit, moved Paul to write these things, the apostles, they were beaten. There are all these things that Paul the apostles went through and all the other apostles. None of these things moved them, because God's elect people, our heart is fixed on Christ. So in all the turmoil that goes on around us, we will never leave Christ, because we can't. God keeps us. God keeps us by His power. So it's not our doing. It's God is the one who keeps us faithful to His word, the Bible. So we will never fall away. And God, how God just give us all His promises that nothing will separate us from Him, and we just eat all these verses up. You know, we take great comfort in God's word, the Bible, and that's what we enjoy, God's word, the Bible, because all men are liars. We only trust the Bible. So no matter what the difficult circumstances or what we're going through in our life, it will never have us to fall away. In other words, it works the opposite. It makes us stronger, because trials will come in our life. All affliction will come. We live in this world, and it's hand in glove with the child of God. You know, the true believer's life in this world is not supposed to be easy. You know, easy believism thing, or are we going to get to heaven on a cloud somewhere and everything is going to be beautiful? And that's when that's when the trouble begins, because we're living in a world that is contrary to God's word, the Bible. So trouble and afflictions will come. You see, it could be in our immediate family. It could be, you know, wherever it comes, but it will happen. We're going to be misunderstood. You name it. If you're going through anything in your life, we keep our eyes on the Lord Jesus Christ. God's elect will do it, because we have this wonderful promise that God will never leave us or forsake us. Let's turn to 2 Thessalonians chapter 2. I'm going to start reading in verse 13. 2 Thessalonians chapter 2, verse 13. But we are bound to give thanks always to God for you, brethren, beloved. God is speaking to His elect, because brethren, beloved of the Lord, because God has from the beginning chosen you to salvation through sanctification of the Spirit in the belief of the truth. So believing the truth, God's elect is, God has given us that faith to believe the Bible, whereunto He called you by our gospel to the obtaining of the glory of our Lord Jesus Christ. Therefore, brethren, stand fast. God, He's encouraged us, no matter what we're going through, God's elect, stand fast and hold the tradition which ye have been taught, whether by word or our epistle. Now our Lord Jesus Christ Himself and God, even our Father, which hath loved us, and God has, He has loved His elect people. He doesn't love everybody in that way, only God's elect, and hath given us eternal consolation and good hope through grace. Comfort your hearts, establish you in every good word and work. This is a beautiful thing that God is saying to His God's elect. We take comfort in the scriptures. We take comfort in God's word, the Bible, because God has from the beginning chosen you to salvation. And that's a wonderful promise. He's chosen you. He has elected you to salvation. You know, and it's another passage here too. In first, let's look at First Peter. In First Peter, chapter 1. First Peter, chapter 1, verses 1 to 5. There God says, Peter, an apostle of Jesus Christ, to the strangers scattered throughout Pontus, Galatia, Cappadocia, Asia, and Bithynia. He says, he elect according to the foreknowledge of God the Father, through sanctification of the Spirit and obedience and sprinkling of the blood of Jesus Christ, grace unto you. God's elect has been given grace. Only those who God has elected to salvation were given grace. Grace. And you know, grace is that gift that God gives to all of his elect people. You know, when you're doing a church, people want to think that this grace is given to everybody. No. God's grace is only given to God's elect. And he goes on, grace unto you, to his elect, and peace be multiplied. Blessed be the God and Father of our Lord Jesus Christ, which according to his abundant mercy has begotten us again unto a lively hope by the resurrection of Jesus Christ from the dead, to an inheritance incorruptible and undefiled, and that fadeth not away, reserved in heaven for you, who are kept by the power of God through faith unto salvation, ready to be revealed at the last time. All this great promise is only to God's elect. Grace and peace was given to us through Christ. And this is only to God's elect. And my, you know, this is a wonderful saying. And this is absolutely true what God has done. That grace is given to his elect. And you turn over to the book of Acts. Let's turn to the book of Acts, chapter 10. Acts chapter 10, verse 34. And you're going to read through 45. Acts chapter 10, verse 34 is Peter speaking. Then Peter opened his mouth and said, of a truth, I perceive that God is no respecter of persons. Isn't that wonderful that God is not a respecter of persons? No matter where you're from, no matter where you're from, what you look like, the language you speak, or your education level, or you have an IQ of 150, or you can't read or write, or you're homeless, or you name it. The Bible tells us God is no respecter of persons. Man is different. Man look at the outward appearance, the Bible tells us. When people see you, they see you, and they will judge you by that. But God doesn't do that. God looks at the heart, the Bible tells us. God, it doesn't make a difference your family heritage, or you have a long history of pastors in your family, or you're rich, you're poor, you're black, you're white, you're Indian, you're Asian. God doesn't look at things like that. God is the one who has created us all. And he doesn't see these things. Remember when David was it David? Yes, when God was going to say, looking for one for David, and all his sons came before him. What was the prophet? Samuel the prophet, and all the sons came before him. You know, God said, oh, that one is tall. Look at that one. Nope. He went through all his sons and. And here's a little herd around, a little boy out there. And God said, oh, that's the one. Because God tells us, God doesn't see the way man sees. He looks at the heart. And he chose David. You see, but here God, he tells us, God is not a respecter of persons. And he goes on, look at verse 35. But in every nation, he that feareth him, did he say Africa or Asia or Europe, wherever? No. But in every nation, he that feareth him and worketh righteousness is accepted of him. God's elect are in every nation, every race, every language. He has a people all over. It says, and here God goes on in verse 36, the word which God sent unto the children of Israel, preaching peace by Jesus Christ, he's Lord of all. That word, I say, we know, which was published throughout all Judea and began from Galilee after the baptism which John preached. How God anointed Jesus of Nazareth with the Holy Ghost and with power, who went about doing good and healing all that were oppressed of the devil, for God was with him. And we are witnesses of these things which he did both in the land of the Jews and in Jerusalem, whom they slew and hanged on a tree. Him God raised up the third day and showed him openly, not to all the people, but unto witnesses chosen before of God, even to us, who did eat and drink with him after he rose from the dead. And he commanded us to preach unto the people and to testify that it is he which was ordained of God to be the judge of the quick and dead. To him give all the prophets witness that through his name, whosoever believeth in him shall receive the remission of sins. And while Peter yet spake these words, the Holy Ghost fell on all them that heard the word. And they of the circumcision which believed were astonished, and as many as came with Peter, because that on the Gentiles also were poured out the gift of the Holy Ghost. And the Holy Ghost is only given, it's a gift given to God's elect. And we could see here too that they were hearing God's word being preached, and faith cometh by hearing, and those who there were elected to salvation, God's elect, the Holy Spirit were poured out upon them. And the Holy Spirit is only given to God's elect. That's it. Not like what we see in today's churches, you know, that we think you have control over who becomes saved and who doesn't become saved. No, these who the Holy Spirit was poured out, and he said it's a gift, they're the ones, as Peter preached, that were chosen to salvation, and God saved them. And you could see this throughout the Bible as they would preach the gospel, you see these things happen. Look at, go over to Acts 11. You see the same thing happen in the book of Acts, chapter 11, starting reading in verse 11. We see the same thing.

here become saved because the gift of the Holy Spirit was given to them also. You see, verse 18, and when they heard these things, they held their peace and glorified God, saying, then hath God also to the Gentiles granted repentance unto salvation. And my point is, only God's elect that was granted the gift of repentance. It's not everybody. Yeah, man can. He could repent from stop doing smoking or whatever, but that's not true repentance. True repentance is a gift of God to God's elect. And let's turn to I think another passage, Ephesians chapter, I think it's chapter 4. Ephesians chapter 4, verse 1 to 7. I therefore, a prisoner of the Lord, beseech you that you walk worthy of the vocation wherewith you're called, with all lowliness and meekness, with long-suffering, forbearing one another in love. One of the fruit of the Spirit that God has given to us is patience. Patience. You know, God always talk about the patience of the saints. We wait. God's elect is always waiting upon God. We never want to take things in our own hands. We wait. We patiently wait for God to act. See, we're always waiting, you know, patience. And by nature, we're not patient. God has to work it in us. We want it and we want it now. Nope. We wait. We wait. You even go to the Old Testament, read through the Old Testament. God's people are always waiting upon God to act. We never want to get ahead of ourselves because God is in perfect control of all things. So we patiently wait. We patiently wait. And it goes on. Verse 3, endeavoring to keep the unity of the Spirit in the bond of peace. There is one body and one Spirit, even as ye are called in one hope of your calling, one Lord, one faith, one baptism, one God and Father of all, who is above all and through all and in you all. But unto every one of us, speaking to the elect, every one of us is given grace. Grace is a gift. He's given to God, his elect, God's elect. It's given grace according to the measure of the gift of Christ. Salvation is a gift given to God's elect from Christ. We can't earn it. Neither do we deserve it. It's a gift given to all of God's elect. And you see the same idea in Philippians. Turn over to Philippians chapter 1, verses 1 and 2. Paul, an apostle of Jesus Christ, to all the saints, and we know that all the saints are God's elect in Christ Jesus, which are at Philippi with the bishops and deacons, grace unto you. You read these epistles, you see the same truth. He starts out most of these epistles by grace unto you and peace from God our Father and from the Lord Jesus Christ. Grace is given to God's elect. And as I said earlier, this is one of the names he called his people. We are the people of God, the Bible tells us. And this grace is given to us through Christ. This is the most wonderful gift ever. No other gift is above this. The gift of God's grace that is given to God's elect. There is no other gift greater than that. You know, it's a gift, and we're undeserving sinners. We don't deserve a thing, but God has given us this wonderful gift, the gift, grace unto you and peace from God our Father and from the Lord Jesus Christ. This gift is given to us in my there is not enough human words to describe this one most wonderful gift ever. A gift of salvation, the gift of God's grace that he has given to his elect people. And we are indeed a peculiar people unto him.

0: God's people are, the God's elect are peculiar people. And yes, we all have our frailties and weaknesses in this flesh. And, you know, and all these things that we have to live in this world for a very short moment. And it's only but a moment. And when you stop and think about the eternity that's ahead of us, God's elect people, my, you, that should motivate us to keep on, you know, each day, and how God has given us these promises, and we could come before God and we can pray, because God knows about us better than we know ourselves. The situation that you are in, God has put it in your life for a purpose. And we patiently serve him, we patiently wait upon him, and we could go to him for strength. And we could pray, and we could lay it all out before God, and God knows everything about it. It's not like he didn't know. He knows our situation. The loss of a loved one is tough for anyone. God knows. He knows. So we go to God's word, and we know, we says, you know what? God has done absolutely perfect. He makes no mistakes. And we keep on serving him no matter what. And what a wonderful gift it is that God has given to us. And, you know, when I think about these things, you know, I'm at work, you know, wonderful thing about it, you could think about God's word at work. You could, things pop in your head about the Bible, and you're thinking about it, and my, you're dumbfounded that God would do that for anybody, the gift of God's salvation, that he would call me his elect and you his elect. You know, we're in awe of it, but he has a people for himself. He has elected the people to salvation. And that is absolutely true. And he will do what he says he will do. Let's turn to 1 Peter. Let's turn over to 1 Peter chapter 3. In 1 Peter chapter 3, we're going to start reading in verse 12. 1 Peter chapter 3, verse 12 to 18. There we read, "For the eyes of the Lord are over the righteous." And we know that that is God's elect, because Christ has made us, Christ's righteousness was imputed to us. It's not our righteousness, because we don't have any. It says, "For the eyes of the Lord are over the righteous, and his ears are open unto their prayers." See, he hears us, God's elect. When we pray to him, God hears it. It's not like he doesn't. He hears the prayers of his elect. Every time you pray, whether you pray out loud or you pray in your heart, God knows. Remember Hannah, when she prayed in her heart, God heard it. So it doesn't have to be verbal, because God knows our hearts. He says, "And his ears are open unto their prayers, but the face of the Lord is against them that do evil. And who is it that will harm you, if ye be followers of that which is good? But, and if ye suffer for righteousness' sake, happy are ye." You see, for righteousness' sake, if we suffer, God says, we're happy. You see, happy are ye. "And be not afraid of their terror, neither be troubled." Here God says, "But sanctify the Lord God in your hearts, and be ready always to give an answer to every man that asks you a reason for the hope that is in you, with meekness and fear, having a good conscience, that whereas they speak evil of you as of evildoers, they may be ashamed that falsely accuse your good conversation in Christ. For it is better if the will of God be so, that ye suffer for well-doing than for evil-doing. For Christ also once suffered for our sins, the just or the unjust, that he may bring us to God, and being put to death in the flesh, but quickened in the spirit." So if we're in a situation, God's in the current situation, we're suffering for Christ's sake, God knows all about it. He knows these things. And we keep our eyes on the Lord Jesus Christ. We don't turn to the right hand or to the left. If we're in a situation doing it God's way, I remember being evil spoken of for all these things. Don't let these things move you. Don't listen to man. We only listen to God's word, the Bible. And that's what we do. Don't, as I said earlier, when you see the apostles like Paul and so forth, all were in all these situations, none of these things that he went through moved him or led him away from Christ, or he got discouraged, or whatever the case is, because our mind, our eyes are on Christ. So if we're in a difficult situation, God's elect, we go to God's word, the Bible, and get our comfort from God's word, the Bible, because God knows all about the situation, because we know that the end is near and God is in perfect control of all things. Let's turn over to Romans 8. In Romans 8, verse 18. Here God is telling us, he's speaking about the true believers. Here, let's read verse 16. In verse 16, God tells us, the Spirit itself beareth witness with our spirit that we are children of God. And if children, then heirs of God, and joint heirs with Christ, if so be that ye suffer with him, that we may also be glorified together. For I reckon that the sufferings of this present time, God's elect all over the world are in difficult circumstances. He's telling us, for I reckon that the sufferings of this present time are not worthy to be compared with the glory which shall be revealed in us. Our sufferings in this life, God's elect, is only a momentary thing. You know, that's it. It's a momentary thing, and keep your eyes on what's ahead of us, a new heaven and a new earth. And from what we're learning, is a few years away. It's almost here. And I encourage everyone who is in a difficult situation to keep our eyes on the Lord Jesus Christ. Stop and think about that. All what we're going through, true believers throughout the ages, is not going to be remembered shortly. In the new heaven and new earth, were you going to be thinking about your loved one? Nope. All that is forgotten. It won't even come into mind, the Bible tells us. Where's that verse? I think it's in Isaiah 65, I think it is. Isaiah 65. All this in this world will shortly be forgotten. Isaiah 65, verse 17, he says, for behold, I create new heavens and new earth, and the former shall not be remembered nor come into mind. Wow. The former things, all the troubles that we have been through won't even come into mind. God erases it from our memory. You see how wonderful it is for God's elect? You know, if he wasn't in the Bible, you would never believe it. But it is true because God has declared it. Because in the new heaven and new earth, God is in our presence. He's there with us forevermore. And all the trials and tribulations and the disappointments we went through in this life will no longer be remembered. The broken bones and the disease that in our bodies and you name it will no longer be remembered by the child of God. And this is what the Bible tells us. So the future for God's elect people can never be brighter. You see, all this is just a momentary thing. You know, this world has been in the existence now for how long? Over 13,000 years. How long is eternity? It has no end. No end whatsoever. Our bodies are falling apart. All I have to do is take a look in the mirror. You know, where is my hair? You know, I had an afro back here. You know? What happened to it? Yeah. It fell off, you know. But the new bodies that God will give us, it's going to be a body like unto his glorious body. We'll never grow old. We'll never die. We'll never get sick. and we're enjoying the wonders of heaven forevermore. This world will never be remembered. This world is, you know, it's completely unimportant. It won't be remembered. And, you know, as human beings, we want to remember things, important dates. Dates, okay. I can't remember dates, but we want to remember important time in our life and important dates, important events, you know, and these things. But in the new heaven and new earth, all that is forgotten. All the believers' attention are going to be on the Lord Jesus Christ forevermore. No more funerals. No more hospitals. All that's gone. It is worth it. You see, it is worth every bit of it. The little troubles that we go through in this life won't be forgotten. Look at, and all these promises only to God's elect, because the Bible calls God's people God's elect. They are the elect of God. In Revelation 21, one of the favorite passages of God's word, the Bible, in Revelation 21, here God tells us, and I saw a new heaven and a new earth, for the first heaven and the first earth were passed away, and there were no more sea. And he goes on, and I, John, saw the holy city, New Jerusalem, coming down of heaven, prepared as a bride adorned for her husband. And I heard a great voice out of heaven saying, behold, the tabernacle of God is with men, and he will dwell with them, and they shall be his people, and God himself. God himself shall be with them and be their God. And he goes on in verse 4, and God shall wipe away all tears from their eyes, and there shall be no more death, neither sorrow nor crying, neither shall there be any more pain, for the former things are passed away. It's all gone. And this time in this world, it's only 13,000 years, it's only just a little, you know, a short time. But because we're creatures of time, and our bodies are corruptible, 70, 80 years, and the body dies. But God's elect children in our spirit, where is saved, go home to be with Christ at a time of death. Okay, let's pray. Heavenly Father, we thank you for this time around your word, the Bible. Oh, Father, we're so glad that you have a people for yourself, the one that you have elected to salvation. God's elect people will serve him no matter what, no matter what troubles in our life, no matter what we're going through, we will never leave him, because God, Holy Spirit, indwells the child of God, and you keep us safe, and none of us will fall away. No matter how dark the day might get, God's people will serve him continually and throughout eternity. Pray, O Lord, for this day. We thank you for all of us who are here. Pray for Eddie and Chris as they come up to do their study, and pray for the Q&A, the lunchtime together. And we ask, O Lord, that you will give us traveling mercies on our way home today and keep us safe. Have us to remember that today is the Lord's day, a day that you have set aside for us, that we could focus completely on God's word, the Bible. We could forget about work. We could forget about this or that, and just have our attention focused on God's word, the Bible. What a blessing that is, that we have us to live in a country that we have no fear of reading the Bible. We could meet in a place like this. We could fellowship around your word, and you could give us the internet, and we could fellowship too around the internet and all these social media sites. We could fellowship together. Although many of us are in different states, different countries, we could still fellowship together around your word, the Bible. It is a great blessing. It's a great privilege to hear truth being proclaimed in our day, knowing that according to your word, we're living in judgment day, where your wrath has been poured out upon the wicked. And oh, Father, we ask for your guidance. We ask for wisdom spiritually. We pray for our families, oh Lord, that could it be that you may have had saved some of our family members before the day of salvation came to an end? Could it be so, oh Lord? And oh Lord, may your perfect will be done. As we know, oh Lord, not one of your people will be lost, no matter what. And all your promises you've given to your elect people are faithful and true, and you're faithful to your promises and your commitments that you have given to us in the Bible. We thank you, oh Lord, for all of us who are here. In Jesus' name we pray. Amen.
1: 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To hear more of Robert's studies, visit eBibleFellowship.org. Until next time, may the Lord's perfect will be done.

0: We welcome you to eBible Fellowship's Bible Reading Program. We read in 2 Timothy 3, verse 16, "All Scripture is given by inspiration of God and is profitable for doctrine, for reproof, for correction, for instruction in righteousness." Now, let's begin our Bible Reading Program.
1: Job chapter 36. Eliu also proceeded and said, "Suffer me a little, and I will show thee that I have yet to speak on God's behalf. I will fetch my knowledge from afar, and will ascribe righteousness to my Maker. For truly my word shall not be false. He that is perfect in knowledge is with thee. Behold, God is mighty, and despiseth not any. He is mighty in strength and wisdom. He preserveth not the life of the wicked, but giveth right to the poor. He withdraweth not his eyes from the righteous, but with kings are they on the throne. Yea, he doth establish them forever, and they are exalted. And if they be bound in fetters, and be holden in cords of affliction, then he showeth them their work, and their transgressions that they have exceeded. He openeth also their ear to discipline, and commandeth that they return from iniquity. If they obey and serve him, they shall spend their days in prosperity and their years in pleasures. But if they obey not, they shall perish by the sword, and they shall die without knowledge. But the hypocrites in heart heap up wrath. They cry not when he bindeth them. They die in youth, and their life is among the unclean. He delivereth the poor in his affliction, and openeth their ears in oppression. Even so would he have removed thee out of the strait into a broad place, where there is no straitness, and that which should be set on thy table should be full of fatness. But thou hast fulfilled the judgment of the wicked. Judgment and justice take hold on thee. Because there is wrath, beware lest he take thee away with his stroke. Then a great ransom cannot deliver thee. Will he esteem thy riches? No, not gold, nor all the forces of strength. Desire not the night, when people are cut off in their place. Take heed, regard not iniquity, for this hast thou chosen rather than affliction. Behold, God exalteth by his power. Who teacheth like him? Who hath enjoined him his way? Or who can say, Thou hast wrought iniquity? Remember that thou magnify his work, which men behold. Every man may see it, man may behold it afar off. Behold, God is great, and we know him not, neither can the number of his years be searched out. For he maketh small the drops of water. They pour down rain according to the vapor thereof, which the clouds do drop and distill upon man abundantly. Also, can any understand the spreadings of the clouds, or the noise of his tabernacle? Behold, he spreadeth his light upon it, and covereth the bottom of the sea. For by them judgeth he the people. He giveth meat in abundance. With clouds he covereth the light, and commandeth it not to shine by the cloud, that cometh betwixt. The noise thereof showeth concerning it, the cattle also concerning the vapor. Job chapter 37. At this also my heart trembleth, and is moved out of his place. Hear attentively the noise of his voice, and the sound that goeth out of his mouth. He directeth it under the whole heaven, and his lightning unto the ends of the earth. After it a voice roareth, he thundereth with the voice of his excellency, and he will not stay them when his voice is heard. God thundereth marvelously with his voice, great things doeth he, which we cannot comprehend. For he saith to the snow, Be thou on the earth. Likewise to the small rain, and to the great rain of his strength. He sealeth up the hand of every man, that all men may know his work. Then the beasts go into dens, and remain in their places. Out of the south cometh the whirlwind, and cold out of the north. By the breath of God frost is given, and the breadth of the waters is straitened. Also by watering he wearieth the thick cloud, he scattereth his bright cloud, and it is turned round about by his counsels, that they may do whatsoever he commandeth them upon the face of the world in the earth. He causeth it to come, whether for correction, or for his land, or for mercy. Hearken unto this, O Job. Stand still, and consider the wondrous works of God. Dost thou know when God disposed them, and caused the light of his cloud to shine? Dost thou know the balancings of the clouds, the wondrous works of him which is perfect in knowledge? How thy garments are warm, when he quieteth the earth by the south wind. Hast thou with him spread out the sky, which is strong, and as a molten looking glass? Teach us what we shall say unto him, for we cannot order our speech by reason of darkness. Shall it be told him that I speak? If a man speak, surely he shall be swallowed up. And now men see not the bright light which is in the clouds, but the wind passeth and cleanseth them. Fair weather cometh out of the north, with God is terrible majesty. Touching the Almighty, we cannot find him out. He is excellent in power and in judgment and in plenty of justice. He will not afflict. Men do therefore fear him. He respecteth not any that are wise of heart. Job chapter 38. Then Jehovah answered Job out of the whirlwind, and said, Who is this that darkeneth counsel by words without knowledge? Gird up now thy loins like a man, for I will demand of thee, and answer thou me. Where wast thou when I laid the foundations of the earth? Declare, if thou hast understanding. Who hath laid the measures thereof, if thou knowest? Or who hath stretched a line upon it? Whereupon are the foundations thereof fastened? Or who laid the cornerstone thereof? When the morning stars sang together, and all the sons of God shouted for joy? Or who shut up the sea with doors, when it brake forth, as if it had issued out of the womb? When I made the cloud the garment thereof, and thick darkness a swaddling band for it, and break up for it my decreed place, and set bars and doors, and said, Hitherto shalt thou come, but no further. And here shall thy proud waves be stayed? Hast thou commanded the morning since thy days, and caused the dayspring to know his place, that it might take hold of the ends of the earth, that the wicked might be shaken out of it? It is turned as clay to the seal, and they stand as a garment. And from the wicked their light is withholden, and the high arm shall be broken. Hast thou entered into the springs of the sea? Or hast thou walked in the search of the depths? Have the gates of death been opened unto thee? Or hast thou seen the doors of the shadow of death? Hast thou perceived the breadth of the earth? Declare if thou knowest it all. Where is the way where light dwelleth? And as for darkness, where is the place thereof? That thou shouldest take it to the bound thereof, and that thou shouldest know the paths to the house thereof. Knowest thou it? Because thou wast then born? Or because the number of thy days is great? Hast thou entered into the treasures of the snow? Or hast thou seen the treasures of the hail, which I have reserved against the time of trouble, against the day of battle and war? By what way is the light parted, which scattereth the east wind upon the earth? Who hath divided a watercourse for the overflowing of waters, or a way for the lightning of thunder, to cause it to rain on the earth where no man is, on the wilderness wherein there is no man, to satisfy the desolate and waste ground, and to cause the bud of the tender herb to spring forth? Hath the rain a father? Or who hath begotten the drops of dew? Out of whose womb came the ice? And the hoary frost of heaven, who hath gendered it? The waters are hid as with a stone, and the face of the deep is frozen. Canst thou bind the sweet influences of Pleiades, or loose the bands of Orion? Canst thou bring forth Mazzaroth in his season, or canst thou guide Arcturus with his sons? Knowest thou the ordinances of heaven? Canst thou set the dominion thereof in the earth? Canst thou lift up thy voice to the clouds, that abundance of waters may cover thee? Canst thou send lightnings, that they may go and say unto thee, Here we are? Who hath put wisdom in the inward parts, or who hath given understanding to the heart? Who can number the clouds in wisdom, or who can stay the bottles of heaven? When the dust groweth into hardness, and the clods cleave fast together, wilt thou hunt the prey for the lion, or fill the appetite of the young lions, when they couch in their dens and abide in the covert to lie in wait? Who provideth for the raven his food, when his young ones cry unto God? They wander for lack of meat. Job chapter 39. Knowest thou the time when the wild goats of the rock bring forth? Or canst thou mark when the hinds do calve? Canst thou number the months that they fulfill? Or knowest thou the time when they bring forth? They bow themselves, they bring forth their young ones, they cast out their sorrows. Their young ones are in good liking. They grow up with corn. They go forth and return not unto them. Who hath sent out the wild ass free? Or who hath loosed the bands of the wild ass? Whose house I have made the wilderness, and the barren land his dwellings. He scorneth the multitude of the city, neither regardeth he the crying of the driver. The range of the mountains is his pasture, and he searcheth after every green thing. Will the unicorn be willing to serve thee, or abide by thy crib? Canst thou bind the unicorn with his band in the furrow? Or will he harrow the valleys after thee? Wilt thou trust him, because his strength is great? Or wilt thou leave thy labor to him? Wilt thou believe him, that he will bring home thy seed, and gather it into thy barn? Gavest thou the goodly wings unto the peacocks, or wings and feathers unto the ostrich, which leaveth her eggs in the earth, and warmeth them in dust, and forgetteth that the foot may crush them, or that the wild beast may break them? She is hardened against her young ones, as though they were not hers. Her labor is in vain without fear. Because God hath deprived her of wisdom, neither hath he imparted to her understanding. What time she lifteth up herself on high, she scorneth the horse and his rider. Hast thou given the horse strength? Hast thou clothed his neck with thunder? Canst thou make him afraid as a grasshopper? The glory of his nostrils is terrible. He paweth in the valley and rejoiceth in his strength. He goeth on to meet the armed men. He mocketh at fear and is not affrighted, neither turneth he back from the sword. The quiver rattleth against him, the glittering spear and the shield. He swalloweth the ground with fierceness and rage. Neither believeth he that it is the sound of the trumpet. He saith among the trumpets, Ha, ha, and he smelleth the battle afar off, the thunder of the captains and the shouting. Doth the hawk fly by thy wisdom, and stretch her wings toward the south? Doth the eagle mount up at thy command, and make her nest on high? She dwelleth and abideth on the rock, upon the crag of the rock, and the strong place. From thence she seeketh the prey, and her eyes behold afar off. Her young ones also suck up blood, and where the slain are, there is she.

Job chapter 40. Moreover, Jehovah answered Job and said, Shall he that contendeth with the Almighty instruct him? He that reproveth God, let him answer it. Then Job answered Jehovah and said, Behold, I am vile. What shall I answer thee? I will lay mine hand upon my mouth. Once have I spoken, but I will not answer, yea, twice, but I will proceed no further. Then answered Jehovah unto Job out of the whirlwind, and said, Gird up thy loins now like a man. I will demand of thee, and declare thou unto me. Wilt thou also disannul my judgment? Wilt thou condemn me, that thou mayest be righteous? Hast thou an arm like God, or canst thou thunder with a voice like him? Deck thyself now with majesty and excellency, and array thyself with glory and beauty. Cast abroad the rage of thy wrath, and behold every one that is proud, and abase him. Look on every one that is proud, and bring him low, and tread down the wicked in their place. Hide them in the dust together, and bind their faces in secret. Then will I also confess unto thee that thine own right hand can save thee. Behold now, Behemoth, which I made with thee, he eateth grass as an ox. Lo now, his strength is in his loins, and his force is in the navel of his belly. He moveth his tail like a cedar. The sinews of his stones are wrapped together. His bones are as strong pieces of brass. His bones are like bars of iron. He is the chief of the ways of God. He that made him can make his sword to approach unto him. Surely the mountains bring him forth food, where all the beasts of the field play. He lieth under the shady trees, in the covert of the reed and fens. The shady trees cover him with their shadow. The willows of the brook compass him about. Behold, he drinketh up a river, and hasteth not. He trusteth that he can draw up Jordan into his mouth. He taketh it with his eyes. His nose pierceth through snares. Job chapter 41. Canst thou draw out Leviathan with an hook? Or his tongue with a cord which thou lettest down? Canst thou put an hook into his nose? Or bore his jaw through with a thorn? Will he make many supplications unto thee? Will he speak soft words unto thee? Will he make a covenant with thee? Wilt thou take him for a servant forever? Wilt thou play with him as with a bird? Or wilt thou bind him for thy maidens? Shall the companions make a banquet of him? Shall they part him among the merchants? Canst thou fill his skin with barbed irons? Or his head with fish spears? Lay thine hand upon him. Remember the battle. Do no more. Behold, the hope of him is in vain. Shall not one be cast down even at the sight of him? None is so fierce that dare stir him up. Who then is able to stand before me? Who hath prevented me that I should repay him? Whatsoever is under the whole heaven is mine. I will not conceal his parts, nor his power, nor his comely proportion. Who can discover the face of his garment? Or who can come to him with his double bridle?
Who can open the doors of his face? His teeth are terrible round about. His scales are his pride, shut up together as with a close seal. One is so near to another that no air can come between them. They are joined one to another. They stick together that they cannot be sundered. By his kneesings a light doth shine, and his eyes are like the eyelids of the morning. Out of his mouth go burning lamps, and sparks of fire leap out. Out of his nostrils goeth smoke, as out of a seething pot or cauldron. His breath kindleth coals, and a flame goeth out of his mouth. In his neck remaineth strength, and sorrow is turned into joy before him. The flakes of his flesh are joined together. They are firm in themselves. They cannot be moved. His heart is as firm as a stone, yea, as hard as a piece of the nether millstone. When he raiseth up himself, the mighty are afraid. By reason of breakings, they purify themselves. The sword of him that layeth at him cannot hold, the spear, the dart, nor the habergeon. He esteemeth iron as straw, and brass as rotten wood. The arrow cannot make him flee. Sling stones are turned with him into stubble. Darts are counted as stubble. He laugheth at the shaking of a spear. Sharp stones are under him. He spreadeth sharp-pointed things upon the mire. He maketh the deep to boil like a pot. He maketh the sea like a pot of ointment. He maketh a path to shine after him. One would think the deep to be hoary. Upon earth there is not his like, who is made without fear. He beholdeth all high things. He is a king over all the children of pride. Job chapter 42. Then Job answered Jehovah and said, I know that thou canst do everything, and that no thought can be withholden from thee. Who is he that hideth counsel without knowledge? Therefore have I uttered that I understood not, things too wonderful for me, which I knew not. Hear, I beseech thee, and I will speak. I will demand of thee, and declare thou unto me. I have heard of thee by the hearing of the ear, but now mine eye seeth thee. Wherefore I abhor myself, and repent in dust and ashes. And it was so that after Jehovah had spoken these words unto Job, Jehovah said to Eliphaz the Temanite, My wrath is kindled against thee, and against thy two friends. For ye have not spoken of me the thing that is right, as my servant Job hath. Therefore take unto you now 7 bullocks and 7 rams, and go to my servant Job, and offer up for yourselves a burnt offering. And my servant Job shall pray for you, for him will I accept, lest I deal with you after your folly, in that ye have not spoken of me the thing which is right, like my servant Job. So Eliphaz the Temanite, and Bildad the Shuhite, and Zophar the Naamathite went, and did according as Jehovah commanded them. Jehovah also accepted Job. And Jehovah turned the captivity of Job, when he prayed for his friends. Also Jehovah gave Job twice as much as he had before. Then came there unto him all his brethren, and all his sisters,
and all they that had been of his acquaintance before, and did eat bread with him in his house. And they bemoaned him, and comforted him over all the evil that Jehovah had brought upon him. Every man also gave him a piece of money, and every one an earring of gold.

0: and their father gave them inheritance among their brethren. After this lived Job 140 years, and saw his sons and his sons' sons, even 4 generations. So Job died being old and full of days.
1: 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We read in the Bible in John 6, verse 44, "No man can come to me except the Father which hath sent me draw him." May we keep the hope that it be God's will to use this eBible Fellowship International broadcast to draw His elect and feed His sheep. Until next time, may the Lord and His Word keep you encouraged, and may His perfect will be done.

Daniel chapter 4. Nebuchadnezzar the king, unto all people, nations, and languages that dwell in all the earth, peace be multiplied unto you. I thought it good to show the signs and wonders that the high God hath wrought toward me. How great are his signs, and how mighty are his wonders! His kingdom is an everlasting kingdom, and his dominion is from generation to generation. I, Nebuchadnezzar, was at rest in mine house and flourishing in my palace. I saw a dream which made me afraid, and the thoughts upon my bed and the visions of my head troubled me. Therefore made I a decree to bring in all the wise men of Babylon before me, that they might make known unto me the interpretation of the dream. Then came in the magicians, the astrologers, the Chaldeans, and the soothsayers, and I told the dream before them, but they did not make known unto me the interpretation thereof. But at the last Daniel came in before me, whose name was Belteshazzar, according to the name of my God, and in whom is the spirit of the holy gods. And before him I told the dream, saying, O Belteshazzar, master of the magicians, because I know that the spirit of the holy gods is in thee, and no secret troubleth thee, tell me the visions of my dream that I have seen and the interpretation thereof. Thus were the visions of mine head and my bed. I saw, and behold, a tree in the midst of the earth, and the height thereof was great. The tree grew and was strong, and the height thereof reached unto heaven, and the sight thereof to the end of all the earth. The leaves thereof were fair, and the fruit thereof much, and in it was meat for all. The beast of the field had shadow under it, and the fowls of the heaven dwelt in the boughs thereof, and all flesh was fed of it. I saw in the visions of my head upon my bed, and behold, a watcher and an holy one came down from heaven. He cried aloud and said thus, Hew down the tree, and cut off his branches, shake off

0: off his leaves and scatter his fruit. Let the beasts get away from under it and the fowls from his branches. Nevertheless, leave the stump of his roots in the earth, even with a band of iron and brass, and the tender grass of the field. And let it be wet with the dew of heaven, and let his portion be with the beasts and the grass of the earth. Let his heart be changed from man's, and let a beast's heart be given unto him, and let seven times pass over him. This matter is by the decree of the watchers, and the demand by the word of the holy ones, to the intent that the living may know that the Most High ruleth in the kingdom of men, and giveth it to whomsoever he will, and setteth up over it the basest of men. This dream I, King Nebuchadnezzar, have seen. Now thou, O Belteshazzar, declare the interpretation thereof, for as much as all the wise men of my kingdom are not able to make known unto me the interpretation, but thou art able, for the spirit of the holy gods is in thee. Then Daniel, whose name was Belteshazzar, was astonied for 1 hour, and his thoughts troubled him. The king spake and said, Belteshazzar, let not the dream or the interpretation thereof trouble thee. Belteshazzar answered and said, My lord, the dream be to them that hate thee, and the interpretation thereof to thine enemies. The tree that thou sawest, which grew and was strong, whose height reached unto the heaven, and the sight thereof to all the earth, whose leaves were fair, and the fruit thereof much, and in it was meat for all, under which the beasts of the field dwelt, and upon whose branches the fowls of the heaven had their habitation. It is thou, O king. Thou art grown and become strong, for thy greatness is grown, and reacheth unto heaven, and thy dominion to the end of the earth. And whereas the king saw a watcher and an holy one coming down from heaven and saying, Hew the tree down and destroy it, yet leave the stump of the roots thereof in the earth, even with a band of iron and brass and the tender grass of the field, and let it be wet with the dew of heaven, and let his portion be with the beasts of the field, till seven times pass over him. This is the interpretation, O king, and this is the decree of the Most High, which has come upon my lord the king, that they shall drive thee from men, and thy dwelling shall be with the beasts of the field, and they shall make thee to eat grass as oxen, and they shall wet thee with the dew of heaven, and seven times shall pass over thee, till thou know that the Most High ruleth in the kingdom of men, and giveth it to whomsoever he will. And whereas they commanded to leave the stump of the tree roots, thy kingdom shall be sure unto thee, after that thou shalt have known that the heavens do rule. Wherefore, O king, let my counsel be acceptable unto thee, and break off thy sins by righteousness, and thine iniquities by showing mercy to the poor, if it may be a lengthening of thy tranquility. All this came upon the king Nebuchadnezzar. At the end of 12 months he walked in the palace of the kingdom of Babylon. The king spake and said, Is not this great Babylon that I have built for the house of the kingdom by the might of my power, and for the honor of my majesty? While the word was in the king's mouth, there fell a voice from heaven saying, O king Nebuchadnezzar, to thee it is spoken. The kingdom is departed from thee. And they shall drive thee from men, and thy dwelling shall be with the beasts of the field. They shall make thee to eat grass as oxen, and seven times shall pass over thee, until thou know that the Most High ruleth in the kingdom of men, and giveth it to whomsoever he will. The same hour was the thing fulfilled upon Nebuchadnezzar, and he was driven from men, and did eat grass as oxen, and his body was wet with the dew of heaven, till his hairs were grown like eagle's feathers, and his nails like bird's claws. And at the end of the days, I, Nebuchadnezzar, lifted up mine eyes unto heaven, and mine understanding returned unto me, and I blessed the Most High, and I praised and honored him that liveth forever, whose dominion is an everlasting dominion, and his kingdom is from generation to generation. And all the inhabitants of the earth are reputed as nothing, and he doeth according to his will in the army of heaven and among the inhabitants of the earth, and none can stay his hand or say unto him, What doest thou? At the same time my reason returned unto me, and for the glory of my kingdom mine honor and brightness returned unto me, and my counselors and my lords sought unto me, and I was established in my kingdom, and excellent majesty was added unto me. Now I, Nebuchadnezzar, praise and extol and honor the King of heaven, all whose works are truth, and his ways judgment, and those that walk in pride he is able to abase.
1: 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And now with part one of his third study in the Book of Daniel, chapter 3, here's Chris McCann.
2: We're going to begin reading in Daniel 3, verse 4. Then a herald cried aloud, to you it is commanded, O people, nations, and languages, that at what time ye hear the sound of the cornet, flute, harp, sackbut, psaltery, dulcimer, and all kinds of music, ye fall down and worship the golden image that Nebuchadnezzar the king has set up. And whoso falleth not down and worshipeth, shall the same hour be cast into the midst of a burning fiery furnace. Therefore, at that time, when all the people heard the sound of the cornet, flute, harp, sackbut, psaltery, and all kinds of music, all the people, the nations, and the languages fell down and worshipped the golden image that Nebuchadnezzar the king had set up. Wherefore, at that time, certain Chaldeans came near and accused the Jews. They spake and said to the king Nebuchadnezzar, O king, live forever. Thou, O king, hast made a decree that every man that shall hear the sound of the cornet, flute, harp, sackbut, psaltery, and dulcimer, and all kinds of music, shall fall down and worship the golden image. And whoso falleth not down and worshipeth, that he should be cast into the midst of a burning fiery furnace. There are certain Jews whom thou hast set over the affairs of the province of Babylon, Shadrach, Meshach, and Abednego. These men, O king, have not regarded thee. They serve not thy gods, nor worship the golden image which thou hast set up. Then Nebuchadnezzar, in his rage and fury, commanded to bring Shadrach, Meshach, and Abednego. Then they brought these men before the king. And I'll stop reading there. Now, in our last study, we saw that the references to the musical instruments that are mentioned four different times in four different verses. Verse 5 mentions them, and it tells us there's a cornet, flute, harp, sackbut, psaltery, and dulcimer, six musical instruments. And we saw that in three of the verses, six musical instruments are listed, but in one verse, the fourth time the instruments are mentioned, there's only five. And we also saw that that totals 23, if you count them out. And some people, you know, they don't like the idea of looking into the Bible and assigning meaning to numbers. Of course, we're not assigning the meaning. God does, as he uses a number again and again, like the number 40. And then as we notice how the number 40 is used in the wilderness when Christ is tempted of the devil, we see that there is a definition forming. God defines the number 40 through the way or by the way he uses it to identify with temptation and judgment, or testing and judgment. And likewise with the number 10, the way it's used in the Bible, 10, 100, or 1,000, since it's used consistently in the Bible, multiples of 10 do not change the meaning, the spiritual meaning or definition for the number 10, which is completeness. 10 virgins, 100 sheep, cattle upon 1,000 hills, Satan bound for 1,000 years. We look over these scriptures and we see a consistent teaching that gives the meaning. When we find the number 10, it points to completeness of whatever is in view. And likewise with the number 23. Number 23 identifies with judgment, especially the judgment of the Great Tribulation or the judgment upon the corporate church. And we see that with the 2300 evening mornings in the book of Daniel that we'll read later on. And we see it with the 23 kings of Israel. Then judgment comes upon them. 23 kings of Judah. then judgment comes upon them. And many other times too, the number 23 appears and consistently points to God's judgment upon a rebellious people, his own rebellious people. And so, given that the historical setting for the book of Daniel, which is the judgment upon Judah, a rebellious people, and therefore identifies with the Great Tribulation, a Great Tribulation that the biblical calendar of history locks into a 23-year period, then we can see that it's not a stretch, it's not going too far to count the instances that the musical instruments are mentioned, especially when God very purposefully fails to mention one instrument only one time and giving us the number 23. It also reminds us of the historical judgment upon a rebellious people of God, Israel, in the wilderness. When we read in Numbers chapter 25, in verse 9, and those that died in the plague were 20,000. And then in the New Testament, when God is making reference to that judgment of that plague, it says in 1 Corinthians chapter 10, beginning in verse 7, neither be idolaters, as were some of them, as it is written, the people sat down to eat and drink and rose up to play. Neither let us commit fornication, as some of them committed and fell in one day 23,000. Now, there we have a very similar situation as far as the numbers are concerned with what we're reading in Daniel. We're reading six musical instruments in verse 5, and therefore there were six. And we read again in verse 10, six musical instruments. In verse 15, six musical instruments. But in verse 7, only five are listed. And why didn't God just list six once again? And to come to think of it, why did God list the musical instruments, itemize them and list them out for us as he does it so many different times? Wouldn't one time have been sufficient? Why four? And that's the first question. And then if he's going to list them four times, why not list them completely in all four instances? Why fail to list one, just one time? And of course, the answer is to emphasize the number 23. And that's exactly why 23,000 died in the plague. Well, you know, there's many critics of the Word of God, many critics of the Bible, and they would jump on that and they jump on the seeming contradiction, the discrepancy. Numbers says 24,000 died in the plague. 1 Corinthians 10 tells us 23,000 died. You see what an error-filled book the Bible is. It's full of mistakes, full of just misstatements and careless errors like that. How can you trust the Bible? How can you say the Bible is perfect? They like to say. Man desperately wants to bring down the Bible, and they have gone over the Bible with a fine-tooth comb. You know, that's an expression, but it's very accurate, very apt when it comes to mankind's analysis, the way they have searched the Bible, not in a good way, but searched it for the purpose of finding error, of finding mistake, because then they can make their accusation and charge, and then they can prove to themselves it's not the word of God because I found a mistake. And, you know, that's the nature of the world. That's the nature of all the books in the world. They have mistakes. They have failings and errors. And so if they can find a single mistake in the Bible, it would lower this holy Bible, this perfect book that comes from God, supposedly, in their eyes, and they would lower it to the same level as all the other writings found in the world. Just another writing of men. Similarly, with error. And that's why they look. They don't want the Bible to be from God, because the Bible is just too insistent upon them. The Bible tells them things that they despise, that they've been created and they're creatures. And if that's true, then therefore they're subject to that creator. And that creator has, legally a say upon them, and that means that they're obligated to obey him, and yet they fail to do so, and they're under his wrath, and all the things the Bible says about the wrath of God concerning sinful mankind are upon them, and so they must bring down the Bible. And what does it say? That after centuries, century after century after century of such a large number of people looking critically at the Bible to find the slightest fault, that they fail to do so. Oh yes, they say they found fault, and they would say, this is one, here is a mistake. But one thing is absolutely sure, that when a person says, I found a mistake in the Bible, I found an error in the Holy Bible, that the error, without fail, in every case, is with the reader of the Bible and not with the Bible itself. It's never with the Bible, because the Bible is indeed a holy Bible. It is pure and perfect, inerrant. There's no mistake anywhere in the original Hebrew and Greek. It is truly the most glorious writing that mankind has ever encountered, and he cannot actually find anything wrong with it. But he thinks he does, and again, whenever man comes upon an error, and put that in quotes, in the Bible, it's always an error within himself. It's an error of reading the Bible superficially, casually, skimming the surface, lazily. It's an error where the individual has not dug in to the whatever he's looking at in any kind of way and searched it out. And for instance, in this case, the clue in Numbers 25, verse 9, and those that died in the plague were 20,000. And when we compare 1 Corinthians 10 and what it says in verse 8, neither let us commit fornication, as some of them committed, and fell in one day 23,000. We see that 1 Corinthians 10, 8 adds one day. One day. So, in one day, 23,000 died. That day passed, and the second day came, and more people continued to die from the plague. 1,000 more people died another day. And so God can rightly and properly say 24,000 people died in the plague. That's a correct statement. And he can say in one day 23,000 people died. And that's a correct statement. And you see how God wrote the Bible in order to lay these kinds of traps for the natural-minded individual, for the proud and arrogant, for those that do not want to submit to the Word of God. They, again, are fault finders and critics and judges of the Word of God. Oh, believe me, there's people out there that will go on and on and on judging God, judging the God of the Bible, judging the fact that he has commanded cities to be destroyed and whole populations within the city to be killed, and or he brought the flood upon the world, killing men, women, and children, and they dare criticize God as though they were God's judge, as though these puny, little, tiny, finite men were judges of the Word of God. And they have it all backwards. All backwards. Man is not the judge of God. And man is not the judge of the Word of God. But the Bible tells us in John 12, verse 48, he that rejecteth me and receiveth not my words hath one that judgeth him. The word that I have spoken, the same shall judge him in the last day. See, the Bible, the word, is the judge of mankind. Mankind is not the judge of the Bible. And, you know, people in the church who today, this is what the Bible teaches, are overrun by natural-minded individuals, and today it's complete. Since God has separated the wheat from the tares, tares are the inhabitants of the world's churches, and tares have natural minds. They're people of the world. Basically, it's sort of like the Samaritans of old. When Israel was conquered, then the king of Assyria took people from other lands and placed them in Samaria. And so Satan, when he conquered the church, he placed people from the world in the churches and congregations. And the church is the world. It's a province of the world. There's no difference, really, between the church and the world. And so the church is very concerned. They care. They have one eye on the Bible and one eye on the world, and they want to please both. But you cannot serve two masters. And really, they give a lot of weight to the opinion of people in the world, to the natural-minded individual, because they are alike. And so they want to spend a lot of time considering all the critiques and giving weight to these things, and the Bible is not interested. God is not interested in man's judgment against him and his word. God is the judge.
1: 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We read in the Bible in John 6, verse 44, "No man can come to me except the Father which hath sent me draw him." May we keep the hope that it be God's will to use this eBible Fellowship International broadcast to draw His elect and feed His sheep. Until next time, may the Lord and His Word keep you encouraged, and may His perfect will be done.

Ezekiel chapter 47. Afterward he brought me again unto the door of the house, and, behold, waters issued out from under the threshold of the house eastward. For the forefront of the house stood toward the east, and the waters came down from under from the right side of the house, at the south side of the altar. Then brought he me out of the way of the gate northward, and led me about the way without unto the utter gate by the way that looketh eastward. And behold, there ran out waters on the right side. And when the man that had the line in his hand went forth eastward, he measured 1,000 cubits, and he brought me through the waters. The waters were to the ankles. Again he measured 1,000, and brought me through the waters. The waters were to the knees. Again he measured 1,000, and brought me through. The waters were to the loins. Afterward he measured 1,000, and it was a river that I could not pass over, for the waters were risen. Waters to swim in, a river that could not be passed over. And he said unto me, Son of man, hast thou seen this? Then he brought me, and caused me to return to the brink of the river. Now when I had returned, behold, at the bank of the river were very many trees on the one side and on the other. Then said he unto me, These waters issue out toward the east country, and go down into the desert, and go into the sea, which being brought forth into the sea, the waters shall be healed. And it shall come to pass that everything that liveth, which moveth, whithersoever the rivers shall come, shall live, and there shall be a very great multitude of fish, because these waters shall come thither, for they shall be healed, and everything shall live whither the river cometh. And it shall come to pass that the fishers shall stand upon it from En-Gedi even unto Eneglaim. They shall be a place to spread forth nets. Their fish shall be according to their kinds, as the fish of the great sea, exceeding many. But the miry places thereof and the marishes thereof shall not be healed. They shall be given to salt, and by the river upon the bank thereof, on this side and on that side, shall grow all trees for meat, whose leaf shall not fade, neither shall the fruit thereof be consumed. It shall bring forth new fruit according to his months, because their waters they issue out of the sanctuary, and the fruit thereof shall be for meat, and the leaf thereof for medicine. Thus saith the Lord Jehovah, This shall be the border, whereby ye shall inherit the land according to the 12 tribes of Israel. Joseph shall have 2 portions, and ye shall inherit it, one as well as another, concerning the which I lifted up mine hand to give it unto your fathers, and this land shall fall unto you for inheritance. And this shall be the border of the land toward the north side, from the great sea, the way of Hethlon, as men go to Zadad. Hamath, Baratha, Sibraim, which is between the border of Damascus and the border of Hamath, Hazahatikon, which is by the coast of Haran, and the border from the sea shall be Hazarinan, the border of Damascus, and the north northward, and the border of Hamath, and this is the north side. And the east side ye shall measure from Haran, and from Damascus, and from Gilead, and from the land of Israel by Jordan, from the border unto the east sea, and this is the east side. And the south side southward, from Tamar, even to the waters of strife, in Kadesh, the river to the great sea. And this is the south side southward. The west side also shall be the great sea from the border, till a man come over against Hamath,
This is the west side. So shall ye divide this land unto you according to the tribes of Israel. And it shall come to pass that ye shall divide it by lot for an inheritance unto you and to the strangers that sojourn among you, which shall beget children among you, and they shall be unto you as born in the country among the children of Israel. They shall have inheritance with you among the tribes of Israel. And it shall come to pass that in what tribe the stranger sojourneth, there shall ye give him his inheritance, saith the Lord Jehovah. What?

Numbers 33. These are the journeys of the children of Israel, which went forth out of the land of Egypt with their armies under the hand of Moses and Aaron. And Moses wrote their goings out according to their journeys by the commandment of the Lord, and these are their journeys according to their goings out. And they departed from Ramesses in the first month, on the 15th day of the first month. On the morrow after the Passover, the children of Israel went out with an high hand in the sight of all the Egyptians. For the Egyptians buried all their firstborn, which the Lord had smitten among them. Upon their gods also the Lord executed judgments. And the children of Israel removed from Ramesses and pitched in Succoth. And they departed from Succoth and pitched in Etham, which is in the edge of the wilderness. And they removed from Etham and turned again to Pihahiroth, which is before Baal-zephon, and they pitched before Migdol. And they departed from before Pihahiroth, and passed through the midst of the sea into the wilderness, and went 3 days' journey in the wilderness of Etham, and pitched in Marah. And they removed from Marah, and came unto Elim. And in Elim were 12 fountains of water, and 70 palm trees, and they pitched there. And they removed from Elim, and encamped by the Red Sea. And they removed from the Red Sea, and encamped in the wilderness of Sin. And they took their journey out of the wilderness of Sin, and encamped in Dophkah. And they departed from Dophkah, and encamped in Alush. And they removed from Alush, and encamped at Rephidim, where there was no water for the people to drink. And they departed from Rephidim, and pitched in the wilderness of Sinai. And they removed from the desert of Sinai, and pitched at Kibroth Hattava. And they departed from Kibroth Hattava, and encamped at Hazeroth. And they departed from Hazeroth, and pitched in Rithma. And they departed from Rithma, and pitched at Ramon Perez. And they departed from Ramon Perez, and pitched in Libna. And they removed from Libna, and pitched at Rissa. And they journeyed from Rissa, and pitched in Kehelatha. And they went from Kehelatha, and pitched in Mount Shapher. And they removed from Mount Shapher, and encamped in Harada. And they removed from Harada, and pitched in Machaloth. And they removed from Machaloth, and encamped at Tahat. And they departed from Tahat, and pitched at Tara. And they removed from Tara, and pitched in Mithka. And they went from Mithka, and pitched in Hashmona. And they departed from Hashmona, and encamped at Moseroth. And they departed from Moseroth, and pitched in Benejakan. And they removed from Benejakan, and encamped at Hor Haggidgad. And they went from Hor Haggidgad, and pitched in Jotbatha. And they removed from Jotbatha, and encamped at Ebronah. And they departed from Ebronah, and encamped at Ezion Geber. And they removed from Ezion Geber, and pitched in the wilderness of Zin, which is Kadesh. And they removed from Kadesh, and pitched in Mount Hor, in the edge of the land of Edom. And Aaron the priest went up into Mount Hor at the commandment of the Lord, and died there, in the 40th year after the children of Israel were come out of the land of Egypt, in the first day of the fifth month. And Aaron was 123 years old when he died in Mount Hor. And King Arad the Canaanite, which dwelt in the south of the land of Canaan, heard of the coming of the children of Israel. And they departed from Mount Hor, and pitched in Zalmona. And they departed from Zalmona, and pitched in Punon. And they departed from Punon, and pitched in Oboth. And they departed from Oboth, and pitched in Ijabarim, in the border of Moab. And they departed from Im, and pitched in Debongad. And they removed from Debongad, and encamped in Almondi Blathaim. And they removed from Almondi Blathaim, and pitched in the mountains of Abarim before Nebo. And they departed from the mountains of Abarim, and pitched in the plains of Moab by Jordan near Jericho. And they pitched by Jordan from Beth Jesimoth even unto Abel Shittim in the plains of Moab. And the Lord spake unto Moses in the plains of Moab by Jordan near Jericho, saying, Speak unto the children of Israel, and say unto them, When ye are passed over Jordan into the land of Canaan, then ye shall drive out all the inhabitants of the land from before you, and destroy all their pictures, and destroy all their molten images, and quite pluck down all their high places.
and ye shall dispossess the inhabitants of the land, and dwell therein. For I have given you the land to possess it. And ye shall divide the land by lot for an inheritance among your families. And to the more ye shall give the more inheritance, and to the fewer ye shall give the less inheritance. Every man's inheritance shall be in the place where his lot falleth. According to the tribes of your fathers ye shall inherit. But if he will not drive out the inhabitants of the land from before you, then it shall come to pass that those which ye let remain of them shall be pricks in your eyes and thorns in your sides, and shall vex you in the land wherein ye dwell. Moreover, it shall come to pass that I shall do unto you as I thought to do unto them.

We welcome you to eBible Fellowship's Bible Reading Program. We read in 2 Timothy 3, verse 16, "All Scripture is given by inspiration of God and is profitable for doctrine, for reproof, for correction, for instruction in righteousness." Now, let's begin our Bible Reading Program. Isaiah chapter 21. And the burden of the desert of the sea. As whirlwinds in the south pass through, so it cometh from the desert, from a terrible land. A grievous vision is declared unto me. The treacherous dealer dealeth treacherously, and the spoiler spoileth. Go up, O Elam, besiege, O Media, all the sighing thereof have I made to cease. Therefore are my loins filled with pain. Pangs have taken hold upon me as the pangs of a woman that travaileth. I was bowed down at the hearing of it. I was dismayed at the seeing of it. My heart panted. Fearfulness affrighted me. The night of my pleasure hath he turned into fear unto me. Prepare the table. Watch in the watchtower. Eat, drink. Arise, ye princes, and anoint the shield. For thus hath the Lord said unto me, Go, set a watchman. Let him declare what he seeth. And he saw a chariot with a couple of horsemen, a chariot of asses, and a chariot of camels, and he hearkened diligently with much heed. And he cried, A lion! My lord, I stand continually upon the watchtower in the daytime, and I am set in my ward whole nights. And behold, here cometh a chariot of men with a couple of horsemen. And he answered and said, Babylon is fallen. And all the graven images of her gods he hath broken unto the ground. O my threshing and the corn of my floor, that which I have heard of the Lord of hosts, the God of Israel, have I declared unto you. The burden of Dumah. He calleth to me out of Seir. Watchman, what of the night? Watchman, what of the night? The watchman said, The morning cometh, and also the night. If ye will inquire, inquire ye. Return. Come. The burden upon Arabia. In the forest in Arabia shall ye lodge, O ye travailing companies of Dedanim. The inhabitants of the land of Tema brought water to him that was thirsty. They prevented with their bread him that fled. For they fled from the swords, from the drawn sword, and from the bent bow, and from the grievousness of war. For thus hath the Lord said unto me, Within a year, according to the years of an hireling, and all the glory of Kedar shall fail. And the residue of the number of archers, the mighty men of the children of Kedar, shall be diminished, for the Lord God of Israel hath spoken it. Isaiah 22. The burden of the valley of vision. What aileth thee now that thou art wholly gone up to the housetops? That thou art full of stirs, a tumultuous city, joyous city. Thy slain men are not slain with the sword, nor dead in battle. All thy rulers are fled together. They are bound by the archers. All that are found in thee are bound together, which have fled from far. Therefore said I, Look away from me, I will weep bitterly. Labor not to comfort me, because of the spoiling of the daughter of my people. For it is a day of trouble, and of treading down, and of perplexity by the Lord God of hosts in the valley of vision, breaking down the walls, and of crying to the mountains. And Elam, bear the quiver of chariots of men and horsemen, and Kir uncovered the shield. And it shall come to pass that thy choicest valleys shall be full of chariots, and the horsemen shall set themselves in array at the gate. And he discovered the covering of Judah. And thou didst look in that day to the armor of the house of the forest. Ye have seen also the breaches of the city of David, that they are many. And ye gathered together the waters of the lower pool. And ye have numbered the houses of Jerusalem, and the houses ye have broken down to fortify the wall. Ye made also a ditch between the two walls for the water of the old pool, but ye have not looked unto the maker thereof, neither had respect unto him that fashioned it long ago. And in that day did the Lord God of hosts call to weeping and to mourning and to baldness and to girding with sackcloth. And behold, joy and gladness, slaying oxen and killing sheep, eating flesh and drinking wine. Let us eat and drink, for tomorrow we shall die. And it was revealed in mine ears by the Lord of hosts, Surely this iniquity shall not be purged from you,
till ye die, saith the Lord God of hosts. Thus saith the Lord God of hosts, Go, get thee unto this treasurer, even unto Shebna, which is over the house, and say, What hast thou here, and whom hast thou here, that thou hast hewed thee out a sepulchre here, as he that heweth him out a sepulchre on high, and that graveth an habitation for himself in a rock? Behold, the Lord will carry thee away with a mighty captivity, and will surely cover thee. He will surely violently turn and toss thee like a ball into a large country. There thou shalt die, and there the chariots of thy glory shall be the same of thy Lord's house. And I will drive thee from thy station, and from thy state shall he pull thee down. And it shall come to pass in that day that I will call my servant Eliakim, the son of Hilkiah, and I will clothe him with thy robe, and strengthen him with thy girdle, and I will commit thy government into his hand, and he shall be a father to the inhabitants of Jerusalem and to the house of Judah, and the key of the house of David will I lay upon his shoulder. So he shall open, and none shall shut, and he shall shut, and none shall open. And I will fasten him as a nail in a sure place, and he shall be for a glorious throne to his father's house. And they shall hang upon him all the glory of his father's house, the offspring and the issue, all vessels of small quantity, from the vessels of cups even to all the vessels of flagons. In that day, saith the Lord of hosts, shall the nail that is fastened in the sure place be removed, and be cut down, and fall, and the burden that was upon it shall be cut off. For the Lord hath spoken it.

Isaiah 23. The Burden of Tyre. Howl, ye ships of Tarshish, for it is laid waste, so that there is no house, no entering in. From the land of Chittim it is revealed to them. Be still, ye inhabitants of the isle, thou whom the merchants of Zidon that pass over the sea have replenished. And by great waters the seed of Sihor, the harvest of the river, is her revenue, and she is a mart of nations. Be thou ashamed, O Zidon, for the sea hath spoken, even the strength of the sea, saying, I travail not, nor bring forth children, neither do I nourish up young men, nor bring up virgins. As at the report concerning Egypt, so shall they be sorely pained at the report of Tyre. Pass ye over to Tarshish, howl, ye inhabitants of the isle. Is this your joyous city, whose antiquity is of ancient days? Her own feet shall carry her afar off to sojourn. Who hath taken this counsel against Tyre, the crowning city, whose merchants are princes, whose traffickers are the honorable of the earth? The Lord of hosts hath purposed it, to stain the pride of all glory, and to bring into contempt all the honorable of the earth. Pass through thy land as a river, O daughter of Tarshish, there is no more strength. He stretched out his hand over the sea. He shook the kingdoms. The Lord hath given a commandment against the merchant city to destroy the strongholds thereof. And he said, Thou shalt no more rejoice, O thou oppressed virgin daughter of Zidon. Arise, pass over to Chittim. There also shalt thou have no rest. Behold, the land of the Chaldeans, this people was not, till the Assyrians founded it for them that dwell in the wilderness. They set up the towers thereof, they raised up the palaces thereof, and he brought it to ruin. Howl, ye ships of Tarshish, for your strength is laid waste. And it shall come to pass in that day that Tyre shall be forgotten 70 years, according to the days of one king. After the end of 70 years shall Tyre sing as an harlot. Take an harp, go about the city, thou harlot, that hast been forgotten. Make sweet melody, sing many songs, that thou mayest be remembered. And it shall come to pass, after the end of 70 years, that the Lord will visit Tyre, and she shall turn to her hire, and shall commit fornication with all the kingdoms of the world upon the face of the earth. And her merchandise and her hire shall be holiness to the Lord. It shall not be treasured nor laid up, for her merchandise shall be for them that dwell before the Lord, to eat sufficiently and for durable clothing. Isaiah 24. Behold, the Lord maketh the earth empty, and maketh it waste, and turneth it upside down, and scattereth abroad the inhabitants thereof. And it shall be, as with the people, so with the priest, as with the servant, so with his master, as with the maid, so with her mistress, as with the buyer, so with the seller, as with the lender, so with the borrower, as with the taker of usury, so with the giver of usury to him. The land shall be utterly emptied and utterly spoiled, for the Lord hath spoken this word. The earth mourneth and fadeth away, the world languisheth and fadeth away, the haughty people of the earth do languish. The earth also is defiled under the inhabitants thereof, because they have transgressed the laws, changed the ordinance, broken the everlasting covenant. Therefore hath the curse devoured the earth, and they that dwell therein are desolate. Therefore the inhabitants of the earth are burned, and few men left. The new wine mourneth, the vine languisheth, all the merry-hearted do sigh. The mirth of Tabret ceaseth, the noise of them that rejoice endeth, the joy of the harp ceaseth. They shall not drink wine with a song, strong drink shall be bitter to them that drink it. The city of confusion is broken down, every house is shut up, that no man may come in. There is a crying for wine in the streets, all joy is darkened, the mirth of the land is gone. In the city is left desolation, and the gate is smitten with destruction. When thus it shall be in the midst of the land among the people, there shall be as the shaking of an olive tree,
and as the gleaning grapes when the vintage is done. They shall lift up their voice, they shall sing for the majesty of the Lord, they shall cry aloud from the sea. Wherefore, glorify ye the Lord in the fires, even the name of the Lord God of Israel in the isles of the sea. From the uttermost part of the earth have we heard songs, even glory to the righteous. But I said, my leanness, woe unto me! The treacherous dealers have dealt treacherously. Yea, the treacherous dealers have dealt very treacherously. Fear and the pit and the snare are upon thee, O inhabitant of the earth, and it shall come to pass that he who fleeth from the noise of the fear shall fall into the pit, and he that cometh up out of the midst of the pit shall be taken in the snare. For the windows from on high are open, and the foundations of the earth do shake. The earth is utterly broken down, the earth is clean dissolved, the earth is moved exceedingly. The earth shall reel to and fro like a drunkard, and shall be removed like a cottage, and the transgression thereof shall be heavy upon it, and it shall fall, and not rise again. And it shall come to pass in that day that the Lord shall punish the host of the high ones that are on high, and the kings of the earth upon the earth. And they shall be gathered together as prisoners are gathered in the pit, and shall be shut up in the prison, and after many days shall they be visited. Then the moon shall be confounded, and the sun ashamed, when the Lord of hosts shall reign in Mount Zion, and in Jerusalem, and before his ancients gloriously.

Isaiah 25. O Lord, Thou art my God. I will exalt Thee, I will praise Thy name. For Thou hast done wonderful things, Thy counsels of old are faithfulness and truth. For Thou hast made of a city an heap, of a defenced city a ruin, a palace of strangers to be no city, it shall never be built. Therefore shall the strong people glorify Thee, the city of the terrible nations shall fear Thee, for Thou hast been a strength to the poor, a strength to the needy in his distress, a refuge from the storm, a shadow from the heat, when the blast of the terrible ones is as a storm against the wall. Thou shalt bring down the noise of strangers as the heat in a dry place, even the heat with the shadow of a cloud. The branch of the terrible one shall be brought low. And in this mountain shall the Lord of hosts make unto all people a feast of fat things, a feast of wine on the lees, of fat things full of marrow, of wines on the lees well refined. And he will destroy in this mountain the face of the covering cast over all people, and the veil that is spread over all nations. He will swallow up death in victory, and the Lord God will wipe away tears from off all faces, and the rebuke of his people shall he take away from off all the earth. For the Lord hath spoken it. And it shall be said in that day, Lo, this is our God. We have waited for him, and he will save us. This is the Lord. We have waited for him. We will be glad and rejoice in his salvation. For in this mountain shall the hand of the Lord rest, and Moab shall be trodden down under him, even as straw is trodden down for the dunghill. And he shall spread forth his hands in the midst of them, as he that swimmeth spreadeth forth his hands to swim. And he shall bring down their pride together with the spoil of their hands. And the fortress of the high fort of thy walls shall he bring down, lay low, and bring to the ground, even to the dust. Isaiah chapter 26. In that day shall this song be sung in the land of Judah. We have a strong city, salvation will God appoint for walls and bulwarks. Open ye the gates, that the righteous nation which keepeth the truth may enter in. Thou wilt keep him in perfect peace, whose mind is stayed on thee, because he trusteth in thee. Trust ye in the Lord forever, for in the Lord Jehovah is everlasting strength. For he bringeth down them that dwell on high, the lofty city he layeth low. He layeth it low even to the ground, he bringeth it even to the dust. The foot shall tread it down, even the feet of the poor, and the steps of the needy. The way of the just is uprightness. Thou, most upright, dost weigh the path of the just. Yea, in the way of thy judgments, O Lord, we have waited for thee. The desire of our soul is to thy name, and to the remembrance of thee. With my soul have I desired thee in the night. Yea, with my spirit within me will I seek thee early. For when thy judgments are in the earth, the inhabitants of the world will learn righteousness. Let favor be shewed to the wicked, yet will he not learn righteousness. In the land of uprightness he will deal unjustly, and will not behold the majesty of the Lord. Lord, when thy hand is lifted up, they will not see. But they shall see, and be ashamed for their envy at the people. Yea, the fire of thine enemies shall devour them. Lord, thou wilt ordain peace for us, for thou also hast wrought all our works in us. O Lord our God, other lords beside thee have had dominion over us, but by thee only will we make mention of thy name. They are dead, they shall not live, they are deceased, they shall not rise. Therefore hast thou visited and destroyed them, and made all their memory to perish. Thou hast increased the nation, O Lord. Thou hast increased the nation. Thou art glorified.
Thou hadst removed it far unto all the ends of the earth. Lord, in trouble have they visited thee. They poured out a prayer when thy chastening was upon them. Like as the woman with child that draweth near the time of her delivery is in pain and crieth out in her pangs, so have we been in thy sight, O Lord. We have been with child. We have been in pain. We have, as it were, brought forth wind. We have not wrought any deliverance in the earth, neither have the inhabitants of the world fallen. Thy dead men shall live. Together with my dead body shall they arise. Awake and sing, ye that dwell in dust, for thy dew is as the dew of herbs, and the earth shall cast out the dead. Come, my people, enter thou into thy chambers, and shut thy doors about thee. Hide thyself, as it were, for a little moment, until the indignation be overpast. For behold, the Lord cometh out of his place to punish the inhabitants of the earth for their iniquity. The earth also shall disclose her blood and shall no more cover her slain.

Isaiah chapter 27. In that day, the Lord with his sore and great and strong sword shall punish Leviathan the piercing serpent, even Leviathan that crooked serpent, and he shall slay the dragon that is in the sea. In that day, sing ye unto her a vineyard of red wine. I, the Lord, do keep it. I will water it every moment. Lest any hurt it, I will keep it night and day. Fury is not in me. Who would set the briars and thorns against me in battle? I would go through them, I would burn them together. Or let him take hold of my strength, that he may make peace with me, and he shall make peace with me. He shall cause them that come of Jacob to take root. Israel shall blossom and bud, and fill the face of the world with fruit. Hath he smitten him, as he smote those that smote him? Or is he slain according to the slaughter of them that are slain by him? In measure, when it shooteth forth, thou wilt debate with it. He stayeth his rough wind in the day of the east wind. By this, therefore, shall the iniquity of Jacob be purged. And this is all the fruit to take away his sin, when he maketh all the stones of the altar as chalk stones that are beaten in sunder. The groves and images shall not stand up. Yet the defenced city shall be desolate, and the habitation forsaken, and left like a wilderness. There shall the calf feed, and there shall he lie down, and consume the branches thereof. When the boughs thereof are withered, they shall be broken off. The women come and set them on fire, for it is a people of no understanding. Therefore, he that made them will not have mercy on them, and he that formed them will show them no favor. And it shall come to pass in that day that the Lord shall beat off from the channel of the river unto the stream of Egypt, and ye shall be gathered one by one, O ye children of Israel. And it shall come to pass in that day that the great trumpet shall be blown, and they shall come which were ready to perish in the land of Assyria, and the outcasts in the land of Egypt, and shall worship the Lord in the holy mount of Jerusalem. And we thank you for joining us for eBible Fellowship's Bible Reading Program. We invite you to visit our website at www.ebiblefellowship.com.

is, and here's question number one. True or false? God told Hosea that the first son born to him of the harlot was to be named Jezreel. Is that true or false? God told Hosea that the first son born to him of the harlot was to be named Jezreel. Number two, what prophet was the son of Pethuel? What prophet was the son of Pethuel? Number three, true or false? At the end of the book of Jonah, the city of Nineveh was destroyed. Is that true or false, that the city of Nineveh was destroyed in the end of the book of Jonah? Number four, true or false? When he saw the vision of the ram and the goat, Daniel was at Shushan, the palace. Is that true or false? When he saw the vision of the ram and the goat, Daniel was at Shushan, the palace. And number five, in the book of Luke, Christ told those selling and buying in the temple, "It is written, my house is the house of prayer, but ye have made it a den of thieves." Where is that written? And we'll hear those answers in a moment.

All right, let's hear today's answers. Question number one. God told Hosea that the first son born to him of the harlot was to be named Jezreel. And that's true. You read that in Hosea 1, verses 1 to 4. That's true. Hosea 1, 1 to 4. Number two, what prophet was the son of Pethuel? That's Joel. You read that in Joel 1, 1. Joel was the son of Pethuel. Joel 1, 1. Number three, true or false? At the end of the book of Jonah, the city of Nineveh was destroyed. That's false. You'll read that in Jonah 4, verses 5 to 11. Nineveh was not destroyed. You read that in Jonah 4, verses 5 to 11. Number four, true or false? When he saw the vision of the ram and the goat, Daniel was at Shushan, the palace. And that's true. You read that in Daniel 8, verses 1 to 5. True. Daniel 8, verses 1 to 5. And number five, in the book of Luke, Christ told those selling and buying in the temple, "It is written, My house is a house of prayer, but ye have made it a den of thieves." Where is that written? In Isaiah 56:7, it is written that the house of God would be called a house of prayer. And in Jeremiah 7:11, Jeremiah asks, "Is this house become a den of thieves?" Isaiah 56:7 and Jeremiah 7:11. That's our eBible Fellowship Bible quiz for today, and may God bless your study in His Word.

Hi, this is Harry Dysart with eBible Fellowship. Thanks for joining us for the Psalm of the Day. As our Lord says in His Word in Ephesians chapter 5, verses 19 and 20, speaking to yourselves in psalms and hymns and spiritual

songs, singing and making melody in your heart to the Lord, giving thanks always for all things unto God and the Father, in the name of our Lord Jesus Christ. Psalm 135. Praise ye Jehovah. Praise ye the name of Jehovah. Praise him, O ye servants of Jehovah. Ye that stand in the house of Jehovah, in the courts of the house of our God, praise Jehovah, for Jehovah is good. Sing praises unto his name, for it is pleasant. For Jehovah hath chosen Jacob unto himself, and Israel for his peculiar treasure. For I know that Jehovah is great, and that our Lord is above all gods. Whatsoever Jehovah pleased, that did he in heaven, and in earth, in the seas, and all deep places. He causeth the vapors to ascend from the ends of the earth. He maketh lightnings for the rain. He bringeth the wind out of his treasuries, who smote the firstborn of Egypt, both of man and beast, who sent tokens and wonders into the midst of thee, O Egypt, upon Pharaoh and upon all his servants, who smote great nations and slew mighty kings, Sihon king of the Amorites, and Og king of Bashan, and all the kingdoms of Canaan, and gave their land for an heritage, unto Israel his people. Thy name, O Jehovah, endureth forever, and thy memorial, O Jehovah, throughout all generations. For Jehovah will judge his people, and he will repent himself concerning his servants. The idols of the heathen are silver and gold, the work of men's hands. They have mouths, but they speak not. Eyes have they, but they see not. They have ears, but they hear not. Neither is there any breath in their mouths. They that make them are like unto them. So is everyone that trusteth in them. Bless Jehovah, O house of Israel. Bless Jehovah, O house of Aaron. Bless Jehovah, O house of Levi. Ye that fear Jehovah, bless Jehovah. Blessed be Jehovah out of Zion, which dwelleth at Jerusalem. Praise ye Jehovah. As our Lord instructs us, we read in Psalm 47, verses 6 and 7. Sing praises to God, sing praises, sing praises unto our King, sing praises. For God is the King of all the earth, sing ye praises with understanding. Please join us again for the Psalm of the Day. May God's Word be praised.

0: Following is a recording of an eBible Fellowship Day in the Word session, which was held July 22, 2018. And from that Day in the Word, here's the study from Eddie Ramos.
1: Ephesians chapter 1, I'd like to go ahead and continue. Last month we finished going over verse 18, so today I'd like to continue with verse 19, and Lord willing, finish the chapter. I know it's been a slow

the eyes of your understanding being enlightened, that ye may know what is the hope of his calling, and what the riches of the glory of his inheritance in the saints, and what is the exceeding greatness of his power to usward who believe, according to the working of his mighty power. Okay, the prayer which begins to be described in verse 17 continues into verse 19. The prayer is that God may give unto his children the spirit of wisdom and revelation in the knowledge of him, so that the eyes of their understanding might be enlightened, that they may know, one, what is the hope of his calling, two, what the riches are of the glory of his inheritance in the saints, and three, what is the exceeding greatness of his power to usward who believe. So now that we understand the context of verse 19, I'd like to take a closer look at it. The word translated as exceeding here is Strong's number 5235, and it conveys the meaning of surpassing, because Ephesians 1:19 is speaking about the greatness of God's power. We can be sure that this power and his work of love surpasses any and all understanding. Let's turn the page over to Ephesians chapter 3:19. I'd like to read a passage here. Ephesians 3:19. There we read, "And to know the love of Christ, which passeth knowledge, that ye might be filled with all the fullness of God." And the word translated here as passeth is the same word that we read back in Ephesians 1:19, translated as exceeding. But what exactly is the greatness of his power referring to in Ephesians 1:19? Well, according to the second half of the verse, the greatness of his power has to do with the working of his power. And of course, that work can only be the work of salvation, because it's directed to usward, or we could say toward us who believe. The two words translated as power in Ephesians 1:19 are not the same words. The first word that's translated as power is Strong's 1411. It's the word dunamis. And the second word translated as power is Strong's number 2904, and I believe it's pronounced kratos. The word dunamis is mostly translated as power, but it's also correctly translated as mighty work, because insofar as Ephesians 1:19 is concerned, it has to do with the gospel of salvation. Let's turn to Romans chapter 1, verse 16. Romans chapter 1, verse 16. There we read, "For I am not ashamed of the gospel of Christ, for it is the power..." This is the word, mighty work. "It is the power of God unto salvation to everyone that believeth, to the Jew first, and also to the Greek." Okay, let's turn back to Ephesians 1 now and substitute the word power for the word mighty work. Ephesians 1:19. "And what is the exceeding greatness of his mighty work to usward who believe, according to the working of his power." The word translated as working here in Ephesians 1:19 is Strong's 1753, and it again reinforces the fact that everything about salvation from start to finish is only the work of God through the faith of Christ. Let's flip the page again and turn to Ephesians chapter 3. Let's read verses 7 and 8. Ephesians 3, verses 7 and 8. There we read, "Whereof I was made a minister according to the gift of the grace of God given unto me by the effectual working of his power. Unto me, who am less than the least of all saints, is this grace given, that I should preach among the Gentiles the unsearchable riches of Christ." So here the word working is also referring to his power, as in Ephesians 1:19, but here it's been translated as effectual working, because the work of salvation continues to work in the life of each child of God until the completion of our salvation. Let's turn over to Philippians chapter 3. Philippians 3, let's read verses 20 and 21. Philippians 3, verse 20. There we read, "For our conversation is in heaven, from whence also we look for the Savior, the Lord Jesus Christ, who shall change our vile body, that it may be fashioned like unto his glorious body, according to the working," and this is our word,

according to the working whereby he is able even to subdue all things unto himself. And let's also take a look at Colossians chapter 2. We'll read verses 9 to 14. Colossians 2, verse 9. For in him dwelleth all the fullness of the Godhead bodily, and ye are complete in him, which is the head of all principality and power, in whom also ye are circumcised with the circumcision made without hands, in the putting off of the body of the sins of the flesh by the circumcision of Christ, buried with him in baptism, wherein also ye are risen with him through the faith of the operation of God. And here the word operation is the word that we've been following that's translated as working. Let's read it again. Buried with him in baptism, wherein also ye are risen with him through the faith of the working of God, who hath raised him from the dead. And you being dead in your sins and the uncircumcision of your flesh, hath he quickened together with him, having forgiven you all trespasses, blotting out the handwriting of ordinances that was against us, which was contrary to us, and took it out of the way, nailing it to the cross. Okay, and verse 12 is another passage that helps us understand that the faith of Christ has everything to do with his work. Or to put it another way, as stated in the book of James, that faith must be accompanied by works. This is how we've been sure for some time that the faith by which the child of God was saved was not his own faith. It was always the faith of Christ because it had to be accompanied by works. Okay, the last word I want to take a look at in Ephesians 1:19 was the second word that was translated as power. If you remember, this was Strong's number 2904, and this was the word kratos. This word power is also translated as dominion and as strength. But when we look up the verses that contain these words, we see that on every occasion but one, these verses are used to speak about God. Okay, the only time it isn't speaking about God is when it's speaking about the power of the devil, which of course was destroyed by Christ. But even this power that Satan had was given to him by God. Let's take a look at Hebrews chapter 2. Hebrews 2:14. For as much then as the children are partakers of flesh and blood, he also himself likewise took part of the same, that through death he might destroy him that had the power of death, that is the devil. Let's take a look at a few more verses that use this word power or dominion. Let's take a look at Ephesians chapter 6, verse 10. Ephesians chapter 6, verse 10. There we read. Finally, my brethren, be strong in the Lord and in the power of his might. Also, let's take a look at Jude, verse 25. To the only wise God, our Savior, be glory and majesty, dominion, that's our word, dominion and power, both now and forever. Amen. And also, let's take a look at Revelation chapter 1, verses 5 and 6. Revelation 1, verse 5. There we read. And from Jesus Christ, who is the faithful witness, and the first begotten of the dead, and the prince of the kings of the earth, unto him that loved us, and washed us from our sins in his own blood, and hath made us kings and priests unto God and his Father, to him be glory and dominion forever and ever. Amen. Okay, let's turn back to Ephesians chapter 1. We're going to move on to verse 20, but to get the context again, let's begin reading at verse 17. That the God of our Lord Jesus Christ, the Father of glory, may give unto you the spirit of wisdom and revelation in the knowledge of him, that the eyes of your understanding being enlightened, that ye may know what is the hope of his calling, and what the riches of the glory of his inheritance in the saints, and what is the exceeding greatness of his power to usward who believe, according to the working of his mighty power, which he wrought in Christ, when he raised him from the dead, and set him at his own right hand in the heavenly places. The opening words of verse 20 are describing the mighty power that was wrought through Christ in verse 19. The he being spoken of in verse 20 is speaking about God the Father, which was mentioned in verse 17. It says God the Father wrought this power in
or we could say through Christ. The word translated as wrought here is Strong's number 1754, and this is another word that's mostly translated as work. Okay, verse 19 stated, and I'll read it here, it says, "And what is the exceeding greatness of his mighty work to usward who believe, according to the working of his mighty power?" And verse 20, "which he worked in Christ when he raised him from the dead." See how God continues to reiterate his work of salvation? And this, according to verse 18, is what he wants us to know, that salvation is entirely and completely the work of God from beginning to end. Okay, let's look at verse 20 again. It says, "which he wrought," or "which he worked in Christ." The word translated as "in" is Strong's number 1722, and it's also translated as "by," or it can be translated as "with." So we could properly read this verse to say, "which he wrought by Christ," or "which he wrought with Christ when he," meaning God, "raised him from the dead and set him at his own right hand in the heavenly places." Now, the last part of this verse is very important to understand. The entire chapter so far has been focused on the salvation of the saints and prayer for their understanding. God is telling us that all of this was wrought by Christ when God raised him from the dead and set him at his own right hand in the heavenly places. Now, based on the information that God has recently revealed from the scriptures, we have to ask, which of the two times that Christ was raised from the dead is this speaking of? Okay, and this is a doctrine that many people have been snared by because they can only see the historical evidence pointing to the cross at 33 AD. But now we know that God has much more to say regarding this subject about the death of Christ, namely that he was killed twice and that he rose from the dead twice, but only one time was it to pay for sins. Now we could venture off into this topic alone and probably spend days on it, but just to focus on Ephesians and to try to get through the study here, I want to take a look and demonstrate which of the two resurrections this particular verse is looking at. Because verse 20 is in the context of his predestination, we read this from verse 1. It's in the context of his election, forgiveness of sins. We can be sure that the resurrection mentioned in verse 20 is focusing on the time when he made payment for sins, and not when the demonstration took place in 33 AD. It was at this time that the second half of verse 20 says that God set him at his own right hand in the heavenly places. Let's finish reading the chapter. Verse 21, "far above all principality and power and might and dominion and every name that is named, not only in this world, but also in that which is to come, and hath put all things under his feet and gave him to be the head over all things to the church, which is his body, the fullness of him that filleth all in all." So the first question we want to seek to answer again, if it wasn't clear, is when was Christ first set at the right hand of God? Okay, at the time of the cross or at the point of the world's foundation? The answer is, it's when he made payment for sins. Okay, let's turn to Hebrews chapter 10. Hebrews 10, we'll read verse 12. Hebrews 10, 12, there we read, "But this man, after he had offered one sacrifice for sins forever, sat down at the right hand of God." So I want to try to answer at this point a very important question. When we look through the scriptures, why is it that there seems to be so much seemingly clear evidence that Christ sat down at the right hand of God after the cross? Just like there's much seemingly clear evidence that Christ paid for sins at the time of the cross. In other words, God has placed this information to be so readily available in the Bible and plainly laid out that logically it doesn't really make any sense for anyone to question it. Okay, but it's what the Bible refers to as a snare. Okay, and so what exactly is the snare? It's the lack of comparing scriptures with scriptures for harmony. Okay, and it's thinking that what's been plainly stated in the Bible, or what's been clearly done, is the plain and simple truth. Okay, but how many times did Christ make simple statements in the Bible? This is a trick question. None. Okay, he never made simple statements in the Bible. We know this because he always spoke in parables. Okay, but those hearing his words, even his disciples at the beginning, they made the incorrect assumption
of assuming that he was speaking to them plainly. Okay, let's take the example of the leaven. Christ said, "Beware of the leaven of the Pharisees and Sadducees." So what did they reason among themselves? Oh, it's because we didn't bring any bread. Okay, and then we see that Christ, the Word of God, corrected them. Okay, he explained to them. Okay, no, it's not that you forgot the bread. Okay, and then they understood that he was talking about doctrine. Okay, or what about when Christ drove out the money changers from the temple? And then he makes the statement, "Destroy this temple, and in 3 days I will raise it up again." He didn't tell them what he meant, okay, like he did to the disciples, because he's teaching us that Christ, or the Word of God, does not explain his word to those who don't have ears to hear. Okay, so what God is teaching his children is that the statements made by the Word of God need to be explained by the Word of God in order for them to be properly understood. Okay, so when we approach the scriptures with that in mind, we'll be better prepared and be more cautious before taking any scriptures at face value, and we'll be better prepared when we're looking for truth. Let's take a look at a few more passages that seem to clearly speak of when Christ was seated at the right hand of God. Matthew 26, verse 63. Matthew 26, 63. And we'll read verses 64 as well. Matthew 26, 63, there we read. "But Jesus held his peace, and the high priest answered and said unto him, I adjure thee by the living God that thou tell us whether thou be the Christ, the Son of God. Jesus said unto him, Thou hast said, nevertheless, hereafter shall ye see the Son of Man sitting at the right hand of God, and coming in the clouds of heaven." So here we can see Christ making the statement, hereafter, meaning from this point on, you shall see the Son of Man sitting on the right hand of power. So many people reason that before this time, Christ was not seated at the right hand of power because he had not yet died and rose again. After all, isn't that what we just read in Ephesians 1:20? That Christ was set at the right hand of God after God raised him from the dead? Let's take a look at another clear passage, or seemingly clear passage, Mark chapter 16. Mark 16, verse 19. "So then, after the Lord had spoken unto them, he was received up into heaven and sat at the right hand of God." Okay, this was after his resurrection at the time of the cross. Okay, so these verses seem pretty clear, don't they? I mean, it would be enough to snare anybody who's looking for the plain and simple facts. Okay, and one of the things that I remember Mr. Camping always saying was that God wrote the Bible to foster unbelief. Okay, and I never forgot that. And it's true. You know, God's people know that everything Christ spoke, which is the entire Word of God, was spoken in parables, or it was spoken in a manner which conceals truth. Okay, so when we question any part of the Bible, it's because we're always trying to answer the same question. Am I understanding this text correctly? Okay, and of course, that again leads us to answer our question by comparing Scripture with Scripture. Let's turn to Hebrews chapter 1. Hebrews chapter 1, we'll read the first three verses. "God, who at sundry times and in diverse manners spake in times past unto the fathers by the prophets, hath in these last days spoken unto us by his Son, whom he hath appointed heir of all things, by whom also he made the worlds." So we can see in verse 2 of this chapter that Christ is being referenced as speaking to the saints in these last days. And this, of course, is speaking about Christ's earthly ministry. But the same verse takes us all the way back to the beginning, and again is focusing on Christ as the Creator. Let's continue with verse 3. "Who, being in the brightness of his glory and the express image of his person, and upholding all things by the word of his power, when he hath by himself purged our sins and sat down at the right hand of the majesty on high." Okay, now this passage really holds the key that helps us understand when Christ paid for sins and sat down
at the right hand of the Majesty on high. The beginning of verse 3 begins by saying, who being in the brightness of his glory. And then after this, two conjunctions are inserted before continuing with the focus of the verse, which is redemption. So I want to reread this verse by leaving out the conjunctions for now to help us understand something about the glory of Christ. Verse 3, who being in the brightness of his glory, when he had by himself purged our sins and sat down at the right hand of the Majesty on high. In other words, Christ was in the brightness of his glory when he died and rose again, okay, to make payment for sins, that is. Now, I want you to keep that in mind, and I want you to turn to John chapter 17. John 17, we're going to read the first 5 verses. These words spake Jesus and lifted up his eyes to heaven and said, Father, the hour is come. Glorify thy Son, that thy Son may also glorify thee. And thou hast given him power over all flesh, that he should give eternal life to as many as thou hast given him. And this is life eternal, that they might know thee, the only true God, and Jesus Christ, whom thou hast sent. I have glorified thee on earth. I have finished the work which thou gavest me to do. And now, O Father, glorify thou me with thine own self, with the glory which I had with thee before the world was. Okay, the word glory here in John 17 is Strong's number 1391, and it's the same word glory that we read in Hebrews chapter 1, verse 3. In other words, Christ was in the brightness of his glory when he made payment for sins. And John 17 is teaching us that this glory Christ had before the world was. Okay, and this, of course, harmonizes with the fact that Christ was the Lamb slain from the foundation of the world. Okay, but then what do we do with the seemingly plain verses, like the one we read in Mark 16:19, that after Christ spoke to his disciples, he was received up to heaven and sat down at the right hand of God? Well, we can also understand those passages in light of John 17. Christ was praying to be glorified with the glory he had before the world was. Okay, this means that while he was on earth demonstrating in a parable how he paid for sins, Christ emptied himself, right? But not of his deity or of his power, but of the glory he once had before the world was. Christ came to demonstrate what was already accomplished at the point of the world's foundation. Okay, and in order to do this, he had to take on the likeness of sinful man and humble himself by becoming obedient to death, even death on a cross. Let's turn to Philippians chapter 2. Philippians 2, verse 5. Let this mind be in you, which was also in Christ Jesus, who being in the form of God, thought it not robbery to be equal with God, but made himself of no reputation, and took upon himself the form of a servant, and was made in the likeness of men. And being found in fashion as a man, he humbled himself, and he became obedient unto death, even the death of the cross. This passage is speaking about the birth and earthly ministry of Christ, who was before this time already seated at the right hand of God in the brightness of his glory by the resurrection from the dead from the foundation of the world. But here we read in verse 7 that he made himself of no reputation. Now, the words translated as of no reputation are one Greek word, which is Strong's number 2758, and this word is also translated as make void, or also it's translated as make of none effect. Let's take a look at that in Romans chapter 4. Romans chapter 4, verse 13. We'll read verses 13 and 14. Romans 4, 13. For the promise that he should be the heir of the world was not to Abraham or to his seed through the law, but through the righteousness of faith. For if they which are of the law be heirs, faith, or the work of Christ, faith is made void. And this is our word. Faith is made void, and the promise made of none effect. Let's also take a look at 1 Corinthians chapter 1, verse 17. 1 Corinthians chapter 1, verse 17. For Christ sent me not to baptize, but to preach the gospel, not with wisdom of words, lest the cross of Christ should be made
of none effect. Okay, so again, when Christ made himself of no reputation, parabolically, meaning for the sake of his demonstration, he made himself of none effect by emptying himself of the glory which he once had before the world was. So in other words, outwardly, and for the purpose of his demonstration, Christ came to demonstrate everything that was already accomplished, because all this, in the form of a tableau, was taking place for the first time in the sight of men. Okay, this is why we read such statements in the Bible that make it seem as though the atonement had not yet taken place. Let's take a look at one. Let's turn to 1 Peter chapter 2, verse 4. Who himself bare our sins in his own body on the tree, that we, being dead to sins, should live unto righteousness, by whose stripes you were healed. Okay, so when we understand and keep in mind that the demonstration was a parable, we can see that the demonstration accomplished many things. Okay, it fulfilled the written word of God, and it also served to hide the truth of the atonement and the glory of Christ from those who were outside of the kingdom of God. Let's take a look at Mark chapter 4. Mark chapter 4, verse 10. We'll read verses 10 through 12. Mark 4, verse 10. There we read. And when he was alone, they that were about him with the 12 asked of him the parable. And he said unto them, unto you it is given to know the mystery of the kingdom of God, but unto them that are without, all these things are done in parables. If you notice, the word these in your Bible is italicized because it's not in the original text. Okay, it should say all things are done in parables, not all these things. In other words, everything that was spoken and done, not only during Christ's earthly ministry, but throughout the entire Bible, because remember, Christ himself is the Word of God. Everything was done in parables. Okay. Also, the next verse teaches us the same thing. That it wasn't only what Christ spoke that was parabolic, but it was also what he did. Okay, verse 12, that seeing they may see and not perceive. And what are they seeing? They're seeing the things that were done. And these are the things that we're reading about. And hearing they may hear and not understand, lest at any time they should be converted and their sins should be forgiven them. Okay, so the statement that all things are done in parables has to do with the things that were spoken as well as the things that were done. I think that's very important to keep in mind. Also, and after this, we'll get back on track. If you notice, the four Gospels that Christ continually stated from, that the things that were done in order that the Scriptures would be fulfilled. Okay, let's take a look at Matthew chapter 26. We'll read verses 51 to 56. Matthew 26, 51. There we read. And behold, one of them which were with Jesus stretched out his hand and drew his sword and struck the servant of the high priest and smote off his ear. And then said Jesus unto him, put up again thy sword into his place, for all they that take the sword shall perish with the sword. Thinkest thou that I cannot now pray to my Father, and he shall presently give me more than 12 legions of angels? But how then shall the Scriptures be fulfilled, that it, thus it must be? In that same hour said Jesus to the multitudes, are you come out against me as thief with swords and staves for to take me? I sat daily with you teaching in the temple, and ye laid no hold on me. But all this was done, that the Scriptures of the prophets might be fulfilled. Then all the disciples forsook him and fled. In other words, when something that was written about in the Scriptures came to pass, we could say that that Scripture was fulfilled, which is exactly what Christ was saying. The word translated as done in verse 56 of the passage we just read is Strong's number 1096. And this is the same word which we read in Mark 4:11, which is also translated as done. And this word done is also correctly translated as come to pass. So I'll read verse 56 again. But all this came to pass that the Scriptures of the prophets might be fulfilled. Then all the disciples forsook him and fled. So I just want to stress the point one more time, that when a particular Scripture was fulfilled, then according to the Bible, that Scripture is said to have come to pass.
Okay, the reason I point this out is because Christ's demonstration of the atonement was written in the scriptures, and it also came to pass. And if we keep in mind what we read in Mark 4:11, that all things are done in parables, we can substitute the word done for the word come to pass and have absolute certainty that all things came to pass in parables. And this includes the cross. I know at some point I got off track, so let's turn back to Ephesians chapter 1. Ephesians 1, we'll read verse 20 and 21 again. Ephesians chapter 1, verse 20. There we read, which he wrought in Christ when he raised him from the dead and set him at his own right hand in the heavenly places, far above all principality and power and might and dominion and every name that is named, not only in this world, but also that which is to come. So we established that God's focus in verse 20 is at the world's foundation and not at the cross. Verse 21 continues by stating that Christ was set far above all principality and power and might and dominion and every name that is named, not only in this world, but also in that which is to come. I want to take a look at the word that's translated as far above. This word is Strong's number 5231, and it only appears three times. Let's take a look at the other two times where this word is used. Starting Ephesians chapter 4, verse 7. We'll read verses 7 to 10. Ephesians 4, verse 7. There we read, but unto every one of us is given grace according to the measure of the gift of Christ. Wherefore he saith, and when he had ascended up on high, he led the captivity captive, and gave gifts unto men. Now that he ascendeth, what is it but that he also descended first into the lower parts of the earth? He that descended is the same also that ascended up far above, this is our word, far above all heavens, that he might fill all things. Let's take a look at the other place where this word appears. It's in Hebrews chapter 9. Hebrews chapter 9, verse 1. We'll read verses 1 to 5. Hebrews chapter 9, verse 1. There we read, then verily the first covenant had also ordinances of divine service and a worldly sanctuary, for there was a tabernacle made, the first, wherein was the candlestick and the table and the showbread, which is called the sanctuary. And after the second veil, the tabernacle, which is called the holiest of all, which had the golden censer, the ark of the covenant, overlaid round about with gold, wherein was the golden pot that had manna, and Aaron's rod that budded, and the tables of the covenant. And over it, and this is our word, and over it, the cherubims of glory, shadowing the mercy seat, of which we cannot now speak particularly. In this passage, we read of the description of the Old Testament tabernacle and the Ark of the Covenant, which was located in the Holy of Holies within the tabernacle. The Holy of Holies was where God chose to place his presence. That's what the Ark of Covenant represented, the presence of God. But I want to turn to the book of Exodus, and I want to take a look at the description of these two cherubims. Exodus 25, verse 18. Exodus 25, verse 18. We'll read down to verse 22. And thou shalt make two cherubims of gold, of beaten work shalt thou make them, in the two ends of the mercy seat. And make one cherub on the one end, and the other cherub on the other end. Even of the mercy seat shall ye make the cherubims on the two ends thereof. And the cherubims shall stretch forth their wings on high, covering the mercy seat with their wings, and their faces shall look to one another. Toward the mercy seat shall the faces of the cherubims be. And thou shalt put the mercy seat above upon the ark. And in the ark shalt thou put the testimony that I shall give thee. And there I will meet with thee, and I will commune with thee from above the mercy seat, from between the two cherubims which are upon the ark of the testimony, of all things which I give thee in commandment unto the children of Israel. In other words, the cherubims were physically located above the mercy seat of the Ark of the Covenant. While in Hebrews 9:5, we pretty much read the same thing, that the cherubims were over the mercy seat,
But the word translated as over in Hebrews 9:5 is the word that we've been following that's been translated as far above. In other words, Hebrews 9:5 spiritually is not speaking of a physical location, but a position of authority. Okay, spiritually, the cherubims were far above the mercy seat, or we could say far above God himself. Okay, now many theologians believe that these cherubims represent angelic beings, but the Bible simply will not allow that given the information that we've already come to understand. Since the cherubim were far above the mercy seat, the cherubims represent the word of God. Okay, because we know this because God has told us in the scriptures that that is the only thing that he has exalted above his own name. Let's take a look at that in Psalm 138. Psalm 138, verse 2. I will worship toward thy holy temple and praise thy name for thy loving kindness and for thy truth. Thou hast magnified thy word above all thy name. And the word translated here as above is the same word that we read in the book of Exodus that's also translated as above when it's describing the cherubim above the mercy seat. And of course, the fact that it's God's word that's been exalted above all his name ties back into what we read in Ephesians chapter 1, which is speaking of Christ, the word of God. Okay, so if Christ, like the cherubim, have been set far above all that is God, then like we read in Ephesians 1:21, there is no principality, no might, no power, no name, either in this world or the world to come, that could ever be above Christ. Okay, let's turn to Philippians chapter 2. Philippians 2, verse 5. I want to read here from verses 5 to 11. Philippians 2, verse 5. There we read, let this mind be in you, which was also in Christ Jesus, who, being in the form of God, thought it not robbery to be equal with God, but made himself of no reputation and took upon himself the form of a servant and was made in the likeness of sinful men. And being in the being found in fashion as a man, he humbled himself and became obedient unto death, even the death of the cross. Wherefore, God has highly exalted him and given him a name which is above every name, that at the name of Jesus every knee should bow, of things in heaven and things in earth and things under the earth, that that every tongue should confess that Jesus Christ is Lord, to the glory of God the Father. Okay, let's turn back to Ephesians 1:21. We'll read verses 21 and 22. Far above all principality and power and might and dominion and every name that is named, not only in this world, but also that which is to come, and hath put all things under his feet and gave him to be the head over all things to the church. Well, what does it mean to that all things were placed under the feet of Christ? Well, this denotes the authority of the Word of God over all things. Okay, that's why the second half of the verse tells us that Christ was given to be the head over all things. Let's turn to Isaiah chapter 66. We'll read verses 1 and 2. Isaiah 66, verse 1. Thus saith Jehovah, the heaven is my throne, and the earth is my footstool. Where is the house that ye build unto me? And where is my place of rest? For all those things hath mine hand made, and all those things have been, saith Jehovah. But to this man will I look, even to him that is of a poor and contrite spirit, and trembleth at my word. Okay, so we can see that because all things were placed under Christ's feet, that he can speak of the earth or of his creation as his footstool. In other words, the word of God is the ultimate authority over the entire creation. Okay, and we can say this is true from the foundation of the world, because Christ is, like Guy had mentioned, that foundation. Okay, and we need to keep this in mind every time we approach the word of God. Okay, all right, let's finish up with Ephesians chapter 1. Just have the last verse
to get through. Ephesians chapter 1, let's read verses 22 and 23 together. And hath put all things under his feet, and gave him to be the head over all things to the church, which is his body, the fullness of him that filleth all in all. Now, this is not saying that Christ gave the church to be the head of all things, but that Christ is the head of all things, including the church, which is his body, so we can be sure that he's speaking about the eternal church, okay, which is of which Christ is the head. Let's turn to Ephesians chapter 5, verse 23. We have two more passages and we're finished. Ephesians 5, 23. There we read, "For the husband is the head of the wife, even as Christ is the head of the church, and he is the Savior of the body." And let's also take a look at Colossians chapter 1, verse 18. Colossians 1:18, there we read, "And he is the head of the body, the church, who is the beginning, the firstborn from the dead, that in all things he might have the preeminence." And of course, this ties back to the last verse in Ephesians. Okay, I want to go ahead and stop here and let's close with a word of prayer. Dear Heavenly Father, we give you thanks for the abundance of information, Lord, that you've been supplying to us. Lord, we pray that you give us wisdom, humility, Lord, to take it all in and to search these things out just to make sure that they're so. We ask, Lord, that you continue to guide us, each and every one of us, Lord, and that you may teach us something that we may all share with one another. We thank you, Father, for those here, those listening online. And we pray, Lord, that you might just continue to be with us this day as we continue our way home and we continue to look through your word, Father, and spend time with you in prayer, in reading, and studying. Thank you, Father, for your abundance, and thank you for your blessings. In Jesus' name we pray. Amen.

0: We welcome you to eBible Fellowship's Bible Reading Program. We read in 2 Timothy 3, verse 16, "All Scripture is given by inspiration of God, and is profitable for doctrine, for reproof, for correction, for instruction in righteousness." Now, let's begin our Bible Reading Program.
1: Gospel according to Luke, chapter 23. And the whole multitude of them arose, and led him unto Pilate. And they began to accuse him, saying, "We found this fellow perverting the nation, and forbidding to give tribute to Caesar, saying that he himself is Christ a king." And Pilate asked him, saying, "Art thou the king of the Jews?" And he answered him and said, "Thou sayest it." And then said Pilate to the

miracle done by him. Then he questioned with him in many words, but he answered him nothing. And the chief priests and scribes stood and vehemently accused him. And Herod with his men of war set him at naught and mocked him, and arrayed him in a gorgeous robe, and sent him again to Pilate. And the same day Pilate and Herod were made friends together, for before they were at enmity between themselves. And Pilate, when he had called together the chief priests and the rulers and the people, said unto them, Ye have brought this man unto me as one that perverteth the people, and behold, I, having examined him before you, have found no fault in this man touching those things whereof ye accuse him. No, nor yet Herod, for I sent you to him, and lo, nothing worthy of death is done unto him. I will therefore chastise him and release him. For of necessity he must release one unto them at the feast. And they cried out all at once, saying, Away with this man, and release unto us Barabbas, who for a certain sedition made in the city and for murder was cast into prison. Pilate therefore, willing to release Jesus, spake again to them, but they cried, saying, Crucify him, crucify him. And he said unto them the third time, Why, what evil hath he done? I have found no cause of death in him. I will therefore chastise him and let him go. And they were instant with loud voices, requiring that he might be crucified. And the voices of them and of the chief priests prevailed. And Pilate gave sentence that it should be as they required. And he released unto them him that for sedition and murder was cast into prison, whom they had desired. But he delivered Jesus to their will. And as they led him away, they laid hold upon one Simon, a Cyrenian, coming out of the country, and on him they laid the cross, that he might bear it after Jesus. And there followed him a great company of people, and of women, which also bewailed and lamented him. But Jesus, turning unto them, said, Daughters of Jerusalem, weep not for me, but weep for yourselves and for your children. For behold, the days are coming, in the which they shall say, Blessed are the barren, and the wombs that never bear, and the paps which never gave suck. Then shall they begin to say to the mountains, Fall on us, and to the hills, Cover us. For if they do these things in a green tree, what shall be done in the dry? And there were also two other malefactors led with him to be put to death. And when they were come to the place which is called Calvary, there they crucified him and the malefactors, one on the right hand, and the other on the left. Then said Jesus, Father, forgive them, for they know not what they do. And they parted his raiment and cast lots. And the people stood beholding, and the rulers also with them derided him, saying, He saved others, let him save himself, if he be Christ, the chosen of God. And the soldiers also mocked him, coming to him and offering him vinegar, and saying, If thou be the king of the Jews, save thyself. And a superscription also was written over him, and letters of Greek and Latin and Hebrew, This is the King of the Jews. And one of the malefactors which were hanged railed on him, saying, If thou be Christ, save thyself and us. But the other answering rebuked him, saying, Dost not thou fear God, seeing thou art in the same condemnation? And we indeed justly, for we receive the due reward of our deeds, but this man hath done nothing amiss. And he said unto Jesus, Lord, Remember me when thou comest into thy kingdom. And Jesus said unto him, Verily I say unto thee, Today shalt thou be with me in paradise. And it was about the sixth hour, and there was a darkness over all the earth until the ninth hour. And the sun was darkened, and the veil of the temple was rent in the midst. And when Jesus had cried with a loud voice, he said, Father, Into thy hands I commend my spirit. And having said thus, he gave up the ghost. Now when the centurion saw what was done, he glorified God, saying, Certainly this was a righteous man. And all the people that came together to that sight, beholding the things which were done, smote their breasts and returned.
and all his acquaintance

and the women that followed him from Galilee stood afar off, beholding these things. And behold, there was a man named Joseph, a counselor, and he was a good man and a just. The same had not consented to the counsel and deed of them. He was of Arimathea, a city of the Jews, who also himself waited for the kingdom of God. This man went unto Pilate, and begged the body of Jesus. And he took it down, and wrapped it in linen, and laid it in a sepulchre that was hewn in stone, wherein never man before was laid. And that day was the preparation, and the Sabbath drew on. And the women also which came with him from Galilee followed after, and beheld the sepulchre, and how his body was laid. And they returned and prepared spices and ointments, and rested the Sabbath day according to the commandment. Gospel according to Luke. Chapter 24. Now upon the first day of the week, very early in the morning, they came unto the sepulchre, bringing the spices which they had prepared, and certain others with them. And they found the stone rolled away from the sepulchre. And they entered in, and found not the body of the Lord Jesus. And it came to pass, as they were much perplexed thereabout, behold, two men stood by them in shining garments. And as they were afraid, and bowed down their faces to the earth, they said unto them, Why seek ye the living among the dead? He is not here, but is risen. Remember how he spake unto you, when he was yet in Galilee, saying, The Son of Man must be delivered into the hands of sinful men, and be crucified, and the third day rise again. And they remembered his words, and returned from the sepulchre, and told all these things unto the 11, and to all the rest. It was Mary Magdalene, and Joanna, and Mary the mother of James, and other women that were with him, which told these things unto the apostles. And their words seemed to them as idle tales, and they believed them not. Then arose Peter, and ran unto the sepulchre. And stooping down, he beheld the linen clothes laid by themselves, and departed, wondering in himself at that which was come to pass. And behold, two of them went that same day to a village called Emmaus, which was from Jerusalem about 80 furlongs. And they talked together of all these things which had happened. And it came to pass that while they communed together and reasoned, Jesus himself drew near and went with them. But their eyes were holden that they should not know him. And he said unto them, What manner of communication are these that ye have one to another, as ye walk and are sad? And the one of them, whose name was Cleopas, answering, said unto him, Art thou only a stranger in Jerusalem, and hast not known the things which are come to pass there in these days? And he said unto them, What things? And they said unto him, Concerning Jesus of Nazareth, which was a prophet, mighty in deed and word before God and all the people, and how the chief priests and our rulers delivered him to be condemned to death, and have crucified him. But we trusted that it had been he which should have redeemed Israel, and beside all this today is the third day since these things were done. Yea, and certain women also of our company made us astonished which were early at the sepulchre. And when they found not his body, they came, saying that they had also seen a vision of angels, which said that he was alive. And certain of them which were with us went to the sepulchre, and found it, even so as the women had said, but him they saw not. Then he said unto them, O fools and slow of heart, to believe all that the prophets have spoken! Ought not Christ to have suffered these things, and to enter into his glory? And beginning at Moses and all the prophets, he expounded unto them in all the scriptures the things concerning himself. And they drew nigh unto the village whither they went, and he made as though he would have gone further, but they constrained him, saying, Abide with us, for it is toward evening, and the day is far spent. And he went in to tarry with them. And it came to pass, as he sat at meat with them, he took bread, and blessed it, and brake, and gave to them.
and their eyes were opened, and they knew him. And he vanished out of their sight. And they said one to another, Did not our heart burn within us while he talked with us by the way, and while he opened to us the Scriptures? And they rose up the same hour, and returned to Jerusalem, and found the 11 gathered together, and them that were with them, saying, The Lord is risen indeed, and hath appeared to Simon. And they told what things were done in the way, and how he was known of them in breaking of bread. And as they thus spake, Jesus himself stood in the midst of them, and saith unto them, Peace be unto you. But they were terrified and affrighted, and supposed that they had seen a spirit. And he said unto them, Why are ye troubled? And why do thoughts arise in your hearts? Behold my hands and my feet, that it is I myself. Handle me and see, for a spirit hath not flesh and bones as ye see me have. And when he had thus spoken, he showed them his hands and his feet. And while they yet believed not for joy, and wondered, he said unto them, Have ye here any meat? And they gave him a piece of a broiled fish, and of an honeycomb, and he took it and did eat before them. And he said unto them, These are the words which I spake unto you while I was yet with you, that all things must be fulfilled which were written in the law of Moses, and in the prophets, and in the Psalms concerning me. Then opened he their understanding, that they might understand the Scriptures, and said unto them, Thus it is written, and thus it behooved Christ to suffer, and to rise from the dead the third day, and that repentance and remission of sins should be preached in his name among all nations, beginning at Jerusalem. And ye are witnesses of these things. And behold, I send the promise of my Father upon you, but tarry ye in the city of Jerusalem, until ye be endued with power from on high. And he led them out as far as to Bethany, and he lifted up his hands and blessed them. And it came to pass, while he blessed them, he was parted from them, and carried up into heaven. And they worshipped him, and returned to Jerusalem with great joy, and were continually in the temple, praising and blessing God. Amen.

According to John, Chapter 1. In the beginning was the Word, and the Word was with God, and the Word was God. The same was in the beginning with God. All things were made by Him, and without Him was not anything made that was made. In Him was life, and the life was the light of men. And the light shineth in darkness, and the darkness comprehended it not. There was a man sent from God, whose name was John. The same came for a witness, to bear witness of the light, that all men through him might believe. He was not that light, but was sent to bear witness of that light. That was the true light, which lighteth every man that cometh into the world. He was in the world, and the world was made by him, and the world knew him not. He came unto his own, and his own received him not. But as many as received him, to them gave he power to become the sons of God, even to them that believe on his name, which were born not of blood, nor of the will of the flesh, nor of the will of man, but of God. And the Word was made flesh, and dwelt among us, and we beheld his glory, the glory as of the only begotten of the Father, full of grace and truth. John bare witness of him, and cried, saying, This was he of whom I spake. He that cometh after me is preferred before me, for he was before me. And of his fullness have we all received, and grace for grace. For the law was given by Moses, but grace and truth came by Jesus Christ. No man hath seen God at any time. The only begotten Son, which is in the bosom of the Father, he hath declared him. And this is the record of John, when the Jews sent priests and Levites from Jerusalem to ask him, Who art thou? And he confessed, and denied not, but confessed, I am not the Christ. And they asked him, What then? Art thou Elias? And he saith, I am not. Art thou that prophet? And he answered, No. Then said they unto him, Who art thou, that we may give an answer to them that sent us? What sayest thou of thyself? He said, I am the voice of one crying in the wilderness, Make straight the way of the Lord, as said the prophet Isaiah. And they which were sent were of the Pharisees. And they asked him, and said unto him, Why baptizest thou then, if thou be not that Christ, nor Elias, neither that prophet? John answered them, saying, I baptize with water. But there standeth one among you, whom ye know not. He it is, who coming after me is preferred before me, whose shoes latchet I am not worthy to unloose. These things were done in Bethabara, beyond Jordan, where John was baptizing. The next day John seeth Jesus coming unto him, and saith, Behold the Lamb of God, which taketh away the sin of the world. This is he of whom I said, After me cometh a man which is preferred before me, for he was before me. And I knew him not, but that he should be made manifest to Israel, therefore am I come baptizing with water. And John bare record, saying, I saw the Spirit descending from heaven like a dove, and it abode upon him. And I knew him not, but he that sent me to baptize with water the same said unto me, Upon whom thou shalt see the Spirit descending, and remaining on him, the same is he which baptizeth with the Holy Ghost. And I saw and bear record, that this is the Son of God. Again the next day, after John stood, and two of his disciples, and looking upon Jesus as he walked, he saith, Behold the Lamb of God. And the two disciples heard him speak, and they followed Jesus. Then Jesus turned and saw them following, and saith unto them, What seek ye? They said unto him, Rabbi, which is to say, being interpreted, Master, where dwellest thou? He saith unto them, Come and see. They came and saw where he dwelt, and abode with him that day, for it was about the 10th hour. One of the two which heard John speak, and followed him, was Andrew, Simon Peter's brother. He first findeth his own brother Simon, and saith unto him, We have found the Messias, which is, being interpreted, the Christ. And he brought him to Jesus, and when Jesus beheld him, he said, Thou art Simon, the son of Jonah.
Thou shalt be called Cephas, which is by interpretation a stone. The day following Jesus would go forth into Galilee, and findeth Philip, and saith unto him, Follow me. Now Philip was of Bethsaida, the city of Andrew and Peter. Philip findeth Nathanael, and saith unto him, We have found him of whom Moses in the law and the prophets did write, Jesus of Nazareth, the son of Joseph. And Nathanael said unto him, Can there any good thing come out of Nazareth? Philip saith unto him, Come and see. Jesus saw Nathanael coming to him, and saith of him, Behold an Israelite indeed, in whom is no guile. Nathanael saith unto him, Whence knowest thou me? Jesus answered and said unto him, Before that Philip called thee, when thou wast under the fig tree, I saw thee. Nathanael answered and said unto him, Rabbi, thou art the Son of God, thou art the King of Israel. Jesus answered and said unto him, Because I said unto thee, I saw thee under the fig tree, believest thou? Thou shalt see greater things than these. And he saith unto him, Verily, verily, I say unto you, Hereafter ye shall see heaven open, and the angels of God ascending and descending upon the Son of Man. According to John. Chapter 2. And the third day there was a marriage in Cana of Galilee, and the mother of Jesus was there. And both Jesus was called and his disciples to the marriage. And when they wanted wine, the mother of Jesus saith unto him, They have no wine. Jesus saith unto her, Woman, what have I to do with thee? Mine hour is not yet come. His mother saith unto the servants, Whatsoever he saith unto you, do it. And there were set there 6 water pots of stone, after the manner of the purifying of the Jews, containing 2 or 3 firkins apiece. Jesus saith unto them, Fill the water pots with water. And they filled them up to the brim. And he saith unto them, Draw out now, and bear unto the governor of the feast. And they bare it. When the ruler of the feast had tasted the water that was made wine, and knew not whence it was, but the servants which drew the water knew, the governor of the feast called the bridegroom, and saith unto him, Every man at the beginning doth set forth good wine, and when men have well drunk, then that which is worse, but thou hast kept the good wine until now. This beginning of miracles did Jesus in Cana of Galilee, and manifested forth his glory, and his disciples believed on him. After this he went down to Capernaum, he and his mother, and his brethren, and his disciples. And they continued there not many days. And the Jews' Passover was at hand, and Jesus went up to Jerusalem, and found in the temple those that sold oxen and sheep and doves, and the changers of money sitting. And when he had made a scourge of small cords, he drove them all out of the temple, and the sheep and the oxen, and poured out the changers' money, and overthrew the tables, and said unto them that sold doves, Take these things hence, make not my Father's house an house of merchandise. And his disciples remembered that it was written, The zeal of thine house hath eaten me up. Then answered the Jews and said unto him, What sign showest thou unto us, seeing that thou doest these things? Jesus answered and said unto them, Destroy this temple, and in 3 days I will raise it up. Then said the Jews, 46 years was this temple in building, and wilt thou rear it up in 3 days? But he spake of the temple of his body. When therefore he was risen from the dead, his disciples remembered that he had said this unto them, and they believed the scripture and the word which Jesus had said. Now when he was in Jerusalem at the Passover, in the feast day many believed in his name, when they saw the miracles which he did. But Jesus did not commit himself unto them, because he knew all men, and needed not that any should testify of man, for he knew what was in man.

According to John. Chapter 3. There was a man of the Pharisees named Nicodemus, a ruler of the Jews. The same came to Jesus by night and said unto him, Rabbi, we know that thou art a teacher come from God, for no man can do these miracles that thou doest except God be with him. Jesus answered and said unto him, Verily, verily, I say unto thee, except a man be born again, he cannot see the kingdom of God. Nicodemus saith unto him, How can a man be born when he is old? Can he enter the second time into his mother's womb and be born? Jesus answered, Verily, verily, I say unto thee, except a man be born of water and of the Spirit, he cannot enter into the kingdom of God. That which is born of the flesh is flesh, and that which is born of the Spirit is spirit. Marvel not that I said unto thee, Ye must be born again. The wind bloweth where it listeth, and thou hearest the sound thereof, but canst not tell whence it cometh and whither it goeth. So is every one that is born of the Spirit. Nicodemus answered and said unto him, How can these things be? Jesus answered and said unto him, Art thou a master of Israel, and knowest not these things? Verily, verily, I say unto thee, we speak that we do know, and testify that we have seen, and ye receive not our witness. If I have told you earthly things, and ye believe not, how shall ye believe if I tell you of heavenly things? And no man hath ascended up to heaven, but he that came down from heaven, even the Son of Man which is in heaven. And as Moses lifted up the serpent in the wilderness, even so must the Son of Man be lifted up, that whosoever believeth in him should not perish, but have eternal life. For God so loved the world, that he gave his only begotten Son, that whosoever believeth in him should not perish, but have everlasting life. For God sent not his Son into the world to condemn the world, but that the world through him might be saved. He that believeth on him is not condemned, but he that believeth not is condemned already, because he hath not believed in the name of the only begotten Son of God. And this is the condemnation, that light is come into the world, and men loved darkness rather than light, because their deeds were evil. For every one that doeth evil hateth the light, neither cometh to the light, lest his deeds should be reproved. But he that doeth truth cometh to the light, that his deeds may be made manifest, that they are wrought in God. After these things came Jesus and his disciples into the land of Judea, and there he tarried with them and baptized. And John also was baptizing in Aenon near to Salem, because there was much water there, and they came and were baptized. For John was not yet cast into prison. Then there arose a question between some of John's disciples and the Jews about purifying. And they came unto John and said unto him, Rabbi, he that was with thee beyond Jordan, to whom thou bearest witness, behold, the same baptizeth, and all men come to him. John answered and said, A man can receive nothing except it be given him from heaven. Ye yourselves bear me witness that I said, I am not the Christ, but that I am sent before him. He that hath the bride is the bridegroom, but the friend of the bridegroom which standeth and heareth him rejoiceth greatly because of the bridegroom's voice. This my joy therefore is fulfilled. He must increase, but I must decrease. He that cometh from above is above all. He that is of the earth is earthly, and speaketh of the earth. He that cometh from heaven is above all. And what he hath seen and heard, that he testifieth, and no man receiveth his testimony. He that hath received his testimony hath set to his seal that God is true. For he whom God hath sent speaketh the words of God. For God giveth not the Spirit by measure unto him. The Father loveth the Son, and hath given all things into his hand. He that believeth on the Son hath everlasting life, and he that believeth not the Son shall not see life, but the wrath of God abideth on him. According to John. Chapter 4.
When therefore the Lord knew how the Pharisees had heard that Jesus made and baptized more disciples than John, though Jesus himself baptized not but his disciples, he left Judea and departed again into Galilee, and he must needs go through Samaria. Then cometh he to a city of Samaria, which is called Sychar, near to the parcel of ground that Jacob gave to his son Joseph. Now Jacob's well was there. Jesus therefore, being wearied with his journey, sat thus on the well, and it was about the sixth hour. There cometh a woman of Samaria to draw water. Jesus saith unto her, Give me to drink, for his disciples were gone away unto the city to buy meat. Then saith the woman of Samaria unto him, How is it that thou, being a Jew, askest drink of me, which am a woman of Samaria? For the Jews have no dealings with the Samaritans. Jesus answered and said unto her, If thou knewest the gift of God, and who it is that saith to thee, Give me to drink, thou wouldst have asked of him, and he would have given thee living water. The woman saith unto him, Sir, thou hast nothing to draw with, and the well is deep. From whence then hast thou that living water? Art thou greater than our father Jacob, which gave us the well, and drank thereof himself, and his children, and his cattle? Jesus answered and said unto her, Whosoever drinketh of this water shall thirst again, but whosoever drinketh of the water that I shall give him shall never thirst, but the water that I shall give him shall be in him a well of water springing up into everlasting life. The woman saith unto him, Sir, give me this water, that I thirst not, neither come hither to draw. Jesus saith unto her, Go, call thy husband, and come hither. The woman answered and said, I have no husband. Jesus said unto her, Thou hast well said, I have no husband, for thou hast had five husbands, and he whom thou now hast is not thy husband. In that saidst thou truly. The woman saith unto him, Sir, I perceive that thou art a prophet. Our fathers worshipped in this mountain, and ye say that in Jerusalem is the place where men ought to worship. Jesus saith unto her, Woman, believe me, the hour cometh, when ye shall neither in this mountain nor yet at Jerusalem worship the Father. Ye worship ye know not what. We know what we worship, for salvation is of the Jews. But the hour cometh, and now is, when the true worshippers shall worship the Father in spirit and in truth, for the Father seeketh such to worship him. God is a spirit, and they that worship him must worship him in spirit and in truth. The woman saith unto him, I know that Messias cometh, which is called Christ. When he is come, he will tell us all things. Jesus saith unto her, I that speak unto thee am he. And upon this came his disciples, and marveled that he talked with the woman. Yet no man said, What seekest thou, or why talkest thou with her? The woman then left her water pot, and went her way into the city, and saith to the men, Come, see a man which told me all things that ever I did. Is not this the Christ? Then they went out of the city, and came unto him. In the meanwhile his disciples prayed him, saying, Master, eat. But he said unto them, I have meat to eat that ye know not of. Therefore said the disciples one to another, If any man brought him aught to eat? Jesus saith unto them, My meat is to do the will of him that sent me, and to finish his work. Say not ye that there are yet 4 months, and then cometh harvest? Behold, I say unto you, lift up your eyes and look on the fields, for they are white already to harvest. And he that reapeth receiveth wages, and gathereth fruit unto life eternal, that both he that soweth and he that reapeth may rejoice together. And herein is that saying true, one soweth, and another reapeth. I sent you to reap that whereon ye bestowed no labor. Other men labored, and ye are entered into their labors. And many of the Samaritans of that city believed on him for the saying of the woman which testified, He told me all that ever I did. So when the Samaritans were come unto him, they besought him that he would tarry with them, and he abode there 2 days. And many more believed because of his own word, and said unto the woman,
Now we believe not because of thy saying, for we have heard him ourselves, and know that this is indeed the Christ, the Saviour of the world. Now after 2 days he departed thence and went into Galilee. For Jesus himself testified that a prophet hath no honor in his own country. Then when he was come into Galilee, the Galileans received him, having seen all the things that he did at Jerusalem at the feast, for they also went unto the feast. So Jesus came again into Cana of Galilee, where he made the water wine. And there was a certain nobleman whose son was sick at Capernaum. When he heard that Jesus was come out of Judea into Galilee, he went unto him and besought him that he would come down and heal his son, for he was at the point of death. Then said Jesus unto him, Except ye see signs and wonders, ye will not believe. The nobleman saith unto him, Sir, come down ere my child die. Jesus saith unto him, Go thy way, thy son liveth. And the man believed the word that Jesus had spoken unto him, and he went his way. And as he was now going down, his servants met him, and told him, saying, Thy son liveth. Then inquired he of them the hour when he began to amend. And they said unto him, Yesterday at the 7th hour the fever left him. So the father knew that it was at the same hour in the which Jesus said unto him, Thy son liveth, and himself believed, and his whole house. This is again the second miracle that Jesus did when he was come out of Judea into Galilee.

0: According to John. Chapter 5. After this there was a feast of the Jews, and Jesus went up to Jerusalem. Now there is at Jerusalem by the sheep market a pool, which is called in the Hebrew tongue Bethsaida, having 5 porches. In these lay a great multitude of impotent folk, of blind, halt, withered, waiting for the moving of the water. For an angel went down at a certain season into the pool, and troubled the water. Whosoever then first, after the troubling of the water, stepped in, was made whole of whatsoever disease he had. And a certain man was there, which had an infirmity 38 years. When Jesus saw him lie, and knew that he had been now a long time in that case, he saith unto him, Wilt thou be made whole? The impotent man answered him, Sir, I have no man, when the water is troubled, to put me into the pool, but while I am coming, another steppeth down before me. Jesus saith unto him, Rise, take up thy bed, and walk. And immediately the man was made whole, and took up his bed, and walked, and on the same day was the Sabbath. The Jews therefore said unto him that was cured, It is the Sabbath day, it is not lawful for thee to carry thy bed. He answered them, He that made me whole, the same said unto me, Take up thy bed, and walk. Then asked they him, What man is that which said unto thee, Take up thy bed, and walk? And he that was healed wist not who it was, for Jesus had conveyed himself away, a multitude being in that place. Afterward Jesus findeth him in the temple, and said unto him, Behold, thou art made whole. Sin no more, lest a worse thing come unto thee. The man departed and told the Jews that it was Jesus which had made him whole. And therefore did the Jews persecute Jesus and sought to slay him, because he had done these things on the Sabbath day. But Jesus answered them, My Father worketh hitherto, and I work. Therefore the Jews sought the more to kill him, because he not only had broken the Sabbath, but said also that God was his Father, making himself equal with God. Then answered Jesus and said unto them, Verily, verily, I say unto you, the Son can do nothing of himself but what he seeth the Father do. For what things soever he doeth, these also doeth the Son likewise. For the Father loveth the Son, and showeth him all things that himself doeth. And he will show him greater works than these, that ye may marvel. For as the Father raiseth up the dead, and quickeneth them, even so the Son quickeneth whom he will. For the Father judgeth no man, but hath committed all judgment unto the Son, that all men should honour the Son, even as they honour the Father. He that honoureth not the Son, honoureth not the Father which hath sent him. Verily, verily, I say unto you, He that heareth my word, and believeth on him that sent me, hath everlasting life, and shall not come into condemnation, but is passed from death unto life. Verily, verily, I say unto you, the hour is coming, and now is, when the dead shall hear the voice of the Son of God, and they that hear shall live. For as the Father hath life in himself, so hath he given to the Son to have life in himself, and hath given him authority to execute judgment also, because he is the Son of Man. Marvel not at this, for the hour is coming in the which all that are in the grave shall hear his voice and shall come forth, they that have done good unto the resurrection of life, and they that have done evil unto the resurrection of damnation. I can of mine own self do nothing. As I hear, I judge. And my judgment is just, because I seek not mine own will, but the will of the Father which hath sent me. If I bear witness of myself, my witness is not true. There is another that beareth witness of me, and I know that the witness which he witnesseth of me is true. Ye sent unto John, and he bare witness unto the truth, but I receive not testimony from man. But these things I say, that ye might be saved. He was a burning and a shining light, and ye were willing for a season to rejoice in his light. But I have greater witness than that of John, for the works which the Father hath given me to finish, The same works that I do bear witness of me, that the Father hath sent me. And the Father himself, which hath sent me, hath borne witness of me. Ye have neither heard his voice at any time, nor seen his shape. And ye have not his word abiding in you, for whom he hath sent, him ye believe not. Search the Scriptures, for in them ye think ye have eternal life, and they are they which testify of me. And ye will not come to me that ye might have life. I receive not honor from men. But I know you, that ye have not the love of God in you. I am come in my Father's name, and ye receive me not. If another shall come in his own name, him ye will receive. But how can ye believe which receive honor one of another, and seek not the honor that cometh from God only? Do not think that I will accuse you to the Father. There is one that accuseth you, even Moses, in whom ye trust. For had ye believed Moses, ye would have believed me, for he wrote of me. But if ye believe not his writings, how shall ye believe my words? According to John. Chapter 6. After these things Jesus went over the Sea of Galilee, which is the Sea of Tiberias. And a great multitude followed him, because they saw his miracles which he did on them that were diseased. And Jesus went up into a mountain, and there he sat with his disciples. And the Passover, a feast of the Jews, was nigh. When Jesus then lifted up his eyes, and saw a great company come unto him, he saith unto Philip, Whence shall we buy bread, that these may eat? And this he said to prove him, for he himself knew what he would do. Philip answered him, 200 pennyworth of bread is not sufficient for them, that every one of them may take a little. One of his disciples, Andrew, Simon Peter's brother, saith unto him, There's a lad here which hath 5 barley loaves and 2 small fishes, but what are they among so many? And Jesus said, Make the men sit down. Now there was much grass in the place, so the men sat down, in number about 5,000. And Jesus took the loaves, and when he had given thanks, he distributed to the disciples, and the disciples to them that were set down, and likewise of the fishes as much as they would. When they were filled, he said unto his disciples, Gather up the fragments that remain, that nothing be lost. Therefore they gathered them together, and filled 12 baskets with the fragments of the 5 barley loaves, which remained over and above unto them that had eaten. Then those men, when they had seen the miracle that Jesus did, said, This is of a truth that prophet that should come into the world. When Jesus therefore perceived that they would come and take him by force to make him a king, he departed again into a mountain himself alone. And when even was now come, his disciples went down unto the sea, and entered into a ship, and went over the sea toward Capernaum. And it was now dark, and Jesus was not come to them. And the sea arose by reason of a great wind that blew. So when they had rowed about 25 or 30 furlongs, they see Jesus walking on the sea, and drawing nigh unto the ship, and they were afraid. But he saith unto them, It is I, be not afraid. Then they willingly received him into the ship, and immediately the ship was at the land whither they went. The day following, when the people which stood on the other side of the sea saw that there was none other boat there, save that one whereinto his disciples were entered, and that Jesus went not with his disciples into the boat, but that his disciples were gone away alone, howbeit there came other boats from Tiberias nigh unto the place where they did eat bread after that the Lord had given thanks. When the people therefore saw that Jesus was not there, neither his disciples, they also took shipping, and came to Capernaum, seeking for Jesus. And when they had found him on the other side of the sea, they said unto him, Rabbi, when camest thou hither? Jesus answered them and said, Verily, verily, I say unto you, ye seek me not because ye saw the miracles, but because ye did eat of the loaves and were filled. Labor not for the meat which perisheth, But for that meat which endureth unto everlasting life, which the Son of Man shall give unto you, for him hath God the Father sealed. Then said they unto him, What shall we do that we might work the works of God? Jesus answered and said unto them, This is the work of God, that ye believe on him whom he hath sent. They said therefore unto him, What sign showest thou then that we may see and believe thee? What dost thou work? Our fathers did eat manna in the desert, as it is written, He gave them bread from heaven to eat. Then Jesus said unto them, Verily, verily, I say unto you, Moses gave you not that bread from heaven, but my Father giveth you the true bread from heaven. For the bread of God is he which cometh down from heaven, and giveth life unto the world. Then they said unto him, Lord, evermore give us this bread. And Jesus said unto them, I am the bread of life. He that cometh to me shall never hunger, and he that believeth on me shall never thirst. But I said unto you, that ye also have seen me, and believe not. All that the Father giveth me shall come to me, and him that cometh to me I will in no wise cast out. For I came down from heaven not to do mine own will, but the will of him that sent me. And this is the Father's will which hath sent me, that of all which he hath given me I should lose nothing, but should raise it up again at the last day. And this is the will of him that sent me, that every one which seeth the Son, and believeth on him, may have everlasting life, and I will raise him up at the last day. The Jews then murmured at him, because he said, I am the bread which came down from heaven. And they said, Is not this Jesus, the son of Joseph, whose father and mother we know? How is it then that he saith, I came down from heaven? Jesus therefore answered and said unto them, Murmur not among yourselves. No man can come to me except the Father which hath sent me draw him, and I will raise him up at the last day. It is written in the prophets, And they shall be all taught of God. Every man therefore that hath heard, and hath learned of the Father, cometh unto me. Not that any man hath seen the Father, save he which is of God, he hath seen the Father. Verily, verily, I say unto you, he that believeth on me hath everlasting life. I am that bread of life. Your fathers did eat manna in the wilderness, and are dead. This is the bread which cometh down from heaven, that a man may eat thereof and not die. I am the living bread which came down from heaven. If any man eat of this bread, he shall live for ever, and the bread that I will give is my flesh, which I will give for the life of the world. The Jews therefore strove among themselves, saying, How can this man give us his flesh to eat? Then Jesus said unto them, Verily, verily, I say unto you, except ye eat the flesh of the Son of Man, and drink his blood, ye have no life in you. Whoso eateth my flesh, and drinketh my blood, hath eternal life, and I will raise him up at the last day. For my flesh is meat indeed, and my blood is drink indeed. He that eateth my flesh and drinketh my blood dwelleth in me, and I in him. As the living Father hath sent me, and I live by the Father, so he that eateth me, even he shall live by me. This is that bread which came down from heaven. Not as your fathers did eat manna and are dead. He that eateth of this bread shall live for ever. These things said he in the synagogue as he taught in Capernaum. Many therefore of his disciples, when they had heard this, said, This is a hard saying. Who can hear it? When Jesus knew in himself that his disciples murmured at it, he said unto them, Doth this offend you? What, and if ye shall see the Son of Man ascend up where he was before? It is the Spirit that quickeneth. The flesh profiteth nothing. The words that I speak unto you, they are spirit, and they are life. But there are some of you that believe not. For Jesus knew from the beginning who they were that believed not, and who should betray him. And he said, Therefore said I unto you, that no man can come unto me, except it were given unto him of my Father. From that time many of his disciples went back and walked no more with him. Then said Jesus unto the 12, Will ye also go away? Then Simon Peter answered him, Lord, to whom shall we go? Thou hast the words of eternal life, and we believe and are sure that thou art that Christ, the Son of the living God. Jesus answered them, Have not I chosen you 12, and one of you is a devil? He spake of Judas Iscariot, the son of Simon, for he it was that should betray him, being one of the 12.
1: 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Welcome to another segment of Types and Figures. We're going to be speaking about thirst today. Have you ever been thirsty? Well, of course you have. Everyone has experienced thirst to one degree or another at some point, and in some places where water happens to be scarce, quenching one's thirst is a matter of life and death. And since all people have experienced thirst on a hot day, God has chosen this image as an excellent figure to illustrate an extremely important spiritual truth. We read in Psalm 42:1, As the hart panteth after the water brooks, so panteth my soul after thee, O God. My soul thirsteth for God, for the living God. When shall I come and appear before God? In these verses, God is picturing his word as the ultimate thirst quencher. Men realize that when they thirst physically, water is necessary to satisfy their body's longing for a drink. And likewise, in the spiritual realm, there is a necessity for a man created in the image of God to drink in God himself. Since the word of God is likened to water elsewhere in the scriptures, we can see how a person would go about doing this. The Lord developed his salvation program by saving certain people and giving them new souls. Now, within the new spirits of these men and women, a thirst for God has been built in, a thirst that can only be satisfied by the words of the Bible. The things of this world will

Blessed are they which do hunger and thirst after righteousness, for they shall be filled. So the next time the heat index climbs and you begin to think about having a nice, cool glass of water to satisfy your developing thirst, consider for a minute the Bible's exclusive ability to satisfy the longing soul of a sinner. And that's this segment of Types and Figures, Thirst. Until our next segment, may the Lord grant us greater spiritual understanding of His Word.

Greetings, everyone. This is Bob Grandy welcoming you to eBible Fellowship's program called Where's That Bible Verse? God tells us in Romans 15, verse 4, "For whatsoever things were written aforetime were written for our learning, that we through patience and comfort of the Scriptures might have hope." During this time, I'll slowly read and then repeat 5 random verses from the King James Bible, but I will not tell you where they are located in God's Word, the Bible. So listen carefully and try to identify which Bible book, chapter, and even the verse number where each verse can be found. Here's the first verse. "Remember the Sabbath day to keep it holy." I'll read it again. "Remember the Sabbath day to keep it holy." Here's the second verse. "And unto Eber were born 2 sons. The name of the one was Peleg, because in his days the earth was divided, and his brother's name was Joktan." I'll read it again. "And unto Eber were born 2 sons. The name of the one was Peleg, because in his days the earth was divided, and his brother's name was Joktan." Here's the third verse. "In whom also ye are circumcised with the circumcision made without hands, in putting off the body of the sins of the flesh by the circumcision of Christ." I'll repeat it. "In whom also ye are circumcised with the circumcision made without hands, in putting off the body of the sins of the flesh by the circumcision of Christ." Here's the fourth verse. "And Jehovah thy God will circumcise thine heart and the heart of thy seed to love Jehovah thy God with all thine heart and with all thy soul, that thou mayest live." I'll repeat it. "And Jehovah thy God will circumcise thine heart and the heart of thy seed to love Jehovah thy God with all thine heart and with all thy soul, that thou mayest live." Here's the fifth verse. "And Solomon determined to build an house for the name of Jehovah and an house for his kingdom." I'll read it again. "And Solomon determined to build an house for the name of Jehovah and an house for his kingdom." Okay, we'll be back in a moment to discover where these scriptures are located in God's Word, the Bible.

Okay, it's time now to find out where today's verses are found in the Bible. Here's the first verse. Remember the Sabbath day to keep it holy. That verse is found in Exodus chapter 20, verse 8. Exodus 20, verse 8. Here's the second verse. And unto Eber were born two sons. The name of the one was Peleg, because in his days the earth was divided, and his brother's name was Joktan. That verse is found in 1 Chronicles chapter 1, verse 19. 1 Chronicles 1, verse 19. Here's the third verse. In whom also ye are circumcised with the circumcision made without hands, in putting off the body of the sins of the flesh by the circumcision of Christ. We can find that verse in Colossians chapter 2, verse 11. Colossians chapter 2, verse 11. Here's the fourth verse. And Jehovah thy God will circumcise thine heart and the heart of thy seed to love Jehovah thy God with all thine heart and with all thy soul, that thou mayest live. That verse is found in Deuteronomy chapter 30, verse 6. Deuteronomy 30, verse 6. And our fifth and final verse today is, And Solomon determined to build an house for the name of Jehovah, and an house for his kingdom. We can find that verse in 2 Chronicles chapter 2, verse 1. 2 Chronicles 2, verse 1. Thank you for joining us today to discover where's that Bible verse? And remember what God tells us in Psalm 119, verse 105. Thy word is a lamp unto my feet and a light unto my path.

0: 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Welcome to E-Bible Fellowship's Bible Study. In this series of Bible studies, we'll be taking a closer look at the Bible's evidence for the completion of the prolonged judgment day and the end of the world occurring in the year 2033. And now here's your host and Bible teacher, Chris McCann.
1: Hello and welcome to E-Bible Fellowship's Bible Study that is taking a look at the biblical evidence for the end in the year 2033. This is study number 58. And last time, I went over the language that the Bible has concerning the house of God and how it relates to Christ building his church upon himself, as he is the rock. He is the only foundation possible. The Bible makes that clear. You can't build upon anybody else spiritually, as far as the house of God is concerned, but Christ. We also saw how church and house are interchangeable. They're synonymous. And this relates to Enoch, as his name is related to the word dedication. And both houses of the Old Testament, Solomon and Zerubbabel, upon their completion, their finishing, were dedicated. I'll just turn to Ezra to remind us of that. Ezra chapter 6. And we read in verse 15, "And this house was finished on the third day of the month Adar, which was in the sixth year of the reign of Darius the king." And then in verse 16 and 17, "The children of Israel, the priests and the Levites and the rest of the children of the captivity kept the dedication of this house of God with joy."

The secularists, the atheists, the agnostics? No, no. Do other religions prophesy in the name of Christ? The Muslims and then the Hindus and the Buddhists? No, no, they don't prophesy in the name of Christ. Do they in Christ's name cast out devils? Do they in his name do many wonderful works? Who does those things? Who does those things? Who says, Lord, Lord, and in Christ's name attempts to cast out devils and attempts to do many wonderful works? Christians. Only Christians. And here, it's many Christians. Many. Many, it says, will say to me in that day, Lord, Lord, have we not prophesied in thy name? And in thy name have cast out devils, and in thy name done many wonderful works. And then will I profess unto them, I never knew you. Depart from me, ye that work iniquity. I never knew you. Past tense. Because it's not just in the day of judgment. It's their whole Christian life. Their whole Christian life. The individuals, the poor people, poor deceived people, believe their lying pastor, believe their lying church, their lying denomination, do this, walk the aisle, say the sinner's prayer, be baptized, give to the church, show up every Sunday, you're in. Well, yes, you're in the church, you're in the buddy club, but you're not in heaven. You're not in the actual kingdom of God, because the church was always an outward representation of the kingdom of God. It wasn't the actual kingdom of God. The only way to get in the actual kingdom of God is God has to do a work. God has to save you. Many are called, few are chosen. Who chooses? Who chooses? Jesus said, if we go over to John 15, in John 15, in verse 16, ye have not chosen me, but I have chosen you and ordained you. There it is. You have not chosen me. Well, all kinds of people choose Christ. Yeah, but to no effect, to no effect. It's a work. It's a work of their own faith. And it's like the deception that the churches have fostered and filled their congregations with is to tell people, weak, dead sinners, you have the power and ability in yourself through belief and saying a couple magic words to get yourself saved. Get yourself saved, and then you'll be in the kingdom of God. Lies. Lies. They promise you life. We could go to so many scriptures. Just look at Ezekiel 13. Ezekiel chapter 13 in verse 22, because with lies ye have made the heart of the righteous sad, whom I have not made sad. This is God speaking to the congregation of that time, and in turn points to the apostate churches of our day and what they've done with lies, and strengthen the hands of the wicked that he should not return from his wicked way. How did they strengthen the hands of the wicked and make it so he would not return from that wicked way? Well, they did this by promising him life. Sound familiar? Sound familiar? God loves you, has a wonderful plan for your life. You know, the sweet message, the wonderful message. Oh, so wonderful to the ears of men, and so quick too, instant pudding. Here's all you got to do. Just come forward
And

0: say a few words, I accept Christ, and make a decision for him. And about 60 seconds, you're saved. No, it was a promise of life, and yet they cannot deliver that because they're just men, corrupt men, lying men, and belief of a lie does not save anyone. The true gospel always has been in the days of Israel till now. The true gospel is what we read concerning John 15, 16. Ye have not chosen me, but I have chosen you. Many are called, few are chosen. And the many rise up in that day. They come to the shut door of heaven because God shut the door, May 21, 2011. That's how the only way he could begin judging the world, he had to save everyone first. They come to that door. Lord, Lord, open to us. Open to us. We've cast out devils in your name. We've done many wonderful works in your name. And the response of Christ, depart from me, ye workers of iniquity. I never knew you. I never knew you. It's a tragedy. It's a horrible tragedy. And the churches have a great amount of blood on their hands, spiritual blood, the blood of so many that through the gospel, the false gospel that they taught people. And no wonder God judged them. The judgment of the church is an accomplished fact. Judgment begins at the house of God. But God has already carried it out. The church age is over. The church is nothing. In as far as spiritual things, as far as true worship of God, as far as God accomplishing his purposes on the earth for judgment or feeding sheep or any of those things, the church plays no role except being the object, continuing to be the object of the wrath of God. As they have become a part of the world and the whole world is under that wrath. But otherwise, the church is useless, utterly useless to the spiritual teachings of the Bible, to the purposes of God for this time period. So we see, that language that and it really reveals two churches, earthly church, heavenly church, and heavenly is spiritual. And those that became saved out in the nations during the latter rain, the great tribulation period, when God ended the church and sent forth the gospel to the nations, that worldwide proclamation, that judgment day was coming on May 21, 2011, that brought salvation to a great multitude that are maybe Muslim, they could be atheist, they could be Buddhist, they could be any religion, any part of secular society. They're in the world. It was in the church. God wasn't operating to save. No one was being saved there. But in the world, a great multitude were being saved. And all who were saved were added to the spiritual house, the spiritual kingdom of God. And so the true church today are made up of this great multitude that are out there in the world. We don't know who they are, but they're the true church because they're part of that spiritual invisible church. Whereas those in the congregation, the visible church, God has judged them. They are not the true church, and they have been bundled as tares, sadly, tragically, for the burning. Well, going back to Matthew 7, now we know that once the house is built, it's finished, that it is dedicated. It's dedicated, and notice in Matthew 7 that the Lord, after what we had read in verse 23, depart from me, workers of iniquity, in verse 24, he tells us a parable. And let's read it. Therefore, whosoever heareth these sayings of mine and doeth them, I will liken him unto a wise man which built his house upon a rock. Right away, we know who the wise man is, Christ. His house, God built all things. God is the builder and maker. Christ is God. And a rock, I will build upon this rock, I will build my church. You see, and remember I mentioned, church and house are interchangeable. Here, we're not told it's a church built upon a rock, but it's a house, but it's the same thing, the same thing. And so I will liken him unto a wise man which built his house, his church upon a rock. And the rain descended, and the floods came, and the winds blew, and beat upon that house, and it fell not, for it was founded upon a rock, the only foundation, Jesus Christ. And everyone that heareth these sayings of mine and doeth them not shall be likened unto a foolish man which built his house upon the sand. And the rain descended, and the floods came, and the winds blew, and beat upon that house, and it fell. And great was the fall of it. Two houses built outwardly, you would just see these two houses. One, though, has the foundation on the rock. The other, foundation on sand or earth. And then a storm comes and assails both houses. The storm described is identical that comes upon the house built upon a rock and the house built upon the sand. And that storm represents Judgment Day, our time period. And this is why God has left his elect, the great multitude, on the earth. He's completed his spiritual house. And then he leaves it to be exposed to the most ferocious forces possible, his own wrath, the wrath of God poured out upon the whole earth, which we've been experiencing since May 21, 2011. If you want to know what's happening, why is the world gone mad? Why is there such division? Why cannot any part of the world do anything right? And well, practically, I guess we'll allow for a few exceptions. Why has everything fallen apart? Why is everything so unsettled? Human society is unsettled. Men don't know their men. Women don't know their women, and so forth. And well, we know all, I don't have to list it. We know all the craziness, all the madness, because God has targeted them. The whole world is the object of the wrath of God. And within that world are two houses. There is the kingdom of Satan, and there is the kingdom of God. And the kingdom of Satan is this house that is built by a fool. And the kingdom of God is the house built by the wise man, Christ. And the storm comes and rages upon both. And the kingdom of God stands firm. It endures. Matthew 24, he that endureth to the end, the same shall be saved. But the house of the fool quickly collapses. Babylon is fallen. You see, Babylon was ruled over by King Nebuchadnezzar, a type of Satan. So his kingdom and kingdom and house are also interchangeable. His kingdom has fallen. The world has fallen. The nations of the world have fallen under the wrath of God, while God's house stands firm. It stands through the night. the dark night of Judgment Day. It will continue on throughout this prolonged period of time that the Bible identifies as a single day, Judgment Day, just like it identified a prolonged period of time of salvation, the day of salvation. The people of God, the elect, will continue on because God will hold them fast and nothing will cause them to fall, but they will endure sound doctrine. They'll endure whatever is coming at them over the course of this period of time and stand at the end and stand, as Ephesians 6 says, when you're girded with the armor of God and you have the breastplate of righteousness, which is Christ, you have the helmet of salvation, which is Christ, you have the shield of faith, which is Christ, and you have the sword of the Spirit, which is Christ. When you have Christ, when you have Christ, what does it say? That you will, having done all, you will stand. You will stand through the evil day of the wrath of God. Well, we'll have to stop here. We want to look at something else, because there is a psalm that speaks of that its inscription speaks of the dedication of the house of David. And that's something we haven't looked at yet. So Lord willing, when we get together, we'll look at that and we'll see how that psalm fits into what we were just discussing, the day of judgment.
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1: Well, greetings, Bible students, and welcome to today's edition of eBible Fellowship's Bible Quiz. In Psalm 119, verse 130, we read, "The entrance of thy words giveth light, it giveth understanding unto the simple." Time again, friends. Time for today's Bible quiz. And here's question number one. True or false? God told Hosea that the first son born to him of the harlot was to be named Jezreel. Is that true or false? God told Hosea that the first son born to him of the harlot was to be named Jezreel. Number two, what prophet was the son of Pethuel? What prophet was the son of Pethuel? Number three, true or false? At the end of the book of Jonah, the city of Nineveh was destroyed. Is that true or false that the city of Nineveh was destroyed in the end of the book of Jonah? Number four, true or false? When he saw the vision of the ram and the goat, Daniel was at Shushan, the palace. Is that true or false? When he saw the vision of the ram and the goat, Daniel was at Shushan, the palace. And number five, in the book of Luke, Christ told those selling and buying in the temple, "It is written, my house is the house of prayer, but ye have made it a den of thieves." Where is that written? And we'll hear those answers in a moment.

All right, let's hear today's answers. Question number one. God told Hosea that the first son born to him of the harlot was to be named Jezreel. And that's true. You read that in Hosea 1, verses 1 to 4. That's true. Hosea 1, 1 to 4. Number two, what prophet was the son of Pethuel? That's Joel. You read that in Joel 1, 1. Joel was the son of Pethuel. Joel 1, 1. Number three, true or false, at the end of the book of Jonah, the city of Nineveh was destroyed. That's false. You'll read that in Jonah 4, verses 5 to 11. Nineveh was not destroyed. You read that in Jonah 4, verses 5 to 11. Number four, true or false, when he saw the vision of the ram and the goat, Daniel was at Shushan, the palace. And that's true. You read that in Daniel 8, verses 1 to 5. True. Daniel 8, verses 1 to 5. And number 5, in the book of Luke, Christ told those selling and buying in the temple, "It is written, My house is a house of prayer, but ye have made it a den of thieves." Where is that written? In Isaiah 56, 7, it is written that the house of God would be called a house of prayer. And in Jeremiah 7:11, Jeremiah asks, "Is this house become a den of thieves?" Isaiah 56:7 and Jeremiah 7:11. That's our eBible Fellowship Bible quiz for today. And may God bless your study in His Word.

Quite some time ago, God's Judgment Day trumpet began to sound. God began to warn the inhabitants of the world that on May 21st, 2011, the great day of His wrath would begin, ending the day of salvation. That warning was trumpeted worldwide. The message was seen on tracts, on clothing, on private vehicles, on buses, in newspapers, and on billboards. Even caravans were going out. Project Jonah got underway. Fox News and CNN and the international media were all talking about it. That message grew louder and louder as that day approached. Then May 21st, 2011 came, and the sound of God's warning trumpet stopped sounding. But on that same day, another sound was heard. It was a great and mighty sound. So great and mighty was that sound that it shook both the earth and heaven. It was the sound of the door of heaven shutting, ending the day of salvation. It was a spiritual sound heard only on the pages of the Holy Bible. Do we now correctly hear what the Holy Bible is telling us about the last day of Judgment Day? When this world and universe ends? That could very well be. The Bible is giving a strong indication that sometime in the year 2033, the end of all things will be.

Hi, this is Harry Dysart with eBible Fellowship. Thanks for joining us for the Psalm of the Day. As our Lord says in His Word in Ephesians chapter 5, verses 19 and 20, speaking to yourselves in psalms and hymns and spiritual songs, singing and making melody in your heart to the Lord, giving thanks always for all things unto God and the Father, in the name of our Lord Jesus Christ. Psalm 135. Praise ye Jehovah. Praise ye the name of Jehovah. Praise Him, O ye servants of Jehovah. Ye that stand in the house of Jehovah, in the courts of the house of our God, praise Jehovah, for Jehovah is good. Sing praises unto His name, for it is pleasant. For Jehovah hath chosen Jacob unto Himself, and Israel for His peculiar treasure. For I know that Jehovah is great, and that our Lord is above all gods. Whatsoever Jehovah pleased, that did He in heaven, and in earth, in the seas, and all deep places. He causeth the vapors to ascend from the ends of the earth. He maketh lightnings for the rain. He bringeth the wind out of His treasuries, who smote the firstborn of Egypt, both of man and beast, who sent tokens and wonders into the midst of thee, O Egypt, upon Pharaoh and upon all his servants, who smote great nations and slew mighty kings, Sihon king of the Amorites, and Og king of Bashan, and all the kingdoms of Canaan, and gave their land for an heritage, unto Israel his people. Thy name, O Jehovah, endureth forever, and thy memorial, O Jehovah, throughout all generations. For Jehovah will judge his people, and he will repent himself concerning his servants. The idols of the heathen are silver and gold, the work of men's hands. They have mouths, but they speak not. Eyes have they, but they see not. They have ears, but they hear not. Neither is there any breath in their mouths. They that make them are like unto them. So is everyone that trusteth in them. Bless Jehovah, O house of Israel. Bless Jehovah, O house of Aaron. Bless Jehovah, O house of Levi. Ye that fear Jehovah, bless Jehovah. Blessed be Jehovah out of Zion, which dwelleth at Jerusalem. Praise ye Jehovah. As our Lord instructs us, we read in Psalm 47, verses 6 and 7. Sing praises to God, sing praises, sing praises unto our King, sing praises. For God is the King of all the earth, sing ye praises with understanding. Please join us again for the Psalm of the Day. May God's Word be praised.

0: 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With his Bible study, here's eBible Fellowship's Robert Daniels.
1: Hey, let's pray. Gracious Heavenly Father, we come to Thee this day, this Lord's Day. We thank You, O Lord, for Thy Word, the Bible. O Lord, there is no book like the Bible and never will be, because we know those of us who have had our spiritual eyes open, we know without a doubt that the Bible is the Word of God. Every time we read the Bible, God speaks to us. And, O Lord, we ask as You speak to us from the Bible, we ask that You might continue to open our understanding spiritually to Thy Word, because none of us, not one of us, is smart enough to figure out the truth and the deep things in the Bible on our own. And, O Lord, we ask that You may continue to bless Thy people, Thine elect, with Thy truth. I thank You, O Lord, for everyone who's here and those who are listening over the internet and maybe listening at a later time. We ask, O Lord, that You will bless the Word of God to the hearts of Thy people, because the Word of God is a comfort to Thy people in these days that we live in. No matter what time we were living, centuries ago or today, God's Word has always been a comfort to the hearts of God's people, because we know that the Bible is truth. The Bible is the Word of God, and all that is written within the Bible, You will bring it to pass. And we're living in a day where all the biblical evidence is pointing to that we're only a few years away from the completion of our salvation. And, O Lord, what a day that will be for Thine elect, for Thine elect people. And finally, our salvation will be completed, and we will be in Thy presence forevermore. And, O Lord, we look forward to that day. But until then, O Lord, we ask that You will continue to bless us and have us, O Lord, to patiently wait upon Thee, because we have this great hope that nothing will separate us from the love of Christ. And all the turmoil in this world and all what we see going on in this world today, Thou art in perfect control of it. Nothing is out of hand. Thou sittest upon the throne of God forevermore, and You are in perfect control of all things. We thank You, Lord, for this day, and we thank You for each one of us who are here, and we pray for our children, and we thank You, Lord, for giving us traveling mercies to be here today. And I ask, O Lord, that You will just have the Bible to remain faithful to Thy Word, the Bible. And, O Lord, we ask again that You will continue to teach us from Your Word and open our spiritual eyes to truth. We thank You once again, O Lord, for Thy grace. In Jesus' name we pray. Amen. Last time I was speaking, as a continuation from the last study, I wasn't finished sharing what I was saying, but as a continuation from the last month we met, that as we read the Bible, God has His people. We see throughout the Bible that God has a people for Himself. Not everyone that say, Lord, Lord, is saved, but God has a specific people, and He calls them. One name in the Bible that I came across was the last time God speaks, that He calls us the people of God, and it's only God's elect are the true people of God. Anybody could say that they're a Christian, and that we're Christian. Christian means to be Christ-like. And it's used today very flippantly. It's a generic term. Whether this person is in that religion or that religion, they say they're a Christian. But when it comes on to the Bible's definition of who a true Christian is, the Bible gives us the definition of who is a true believer. And I want to look at that today a little bit. If you would look at, we use this word here at eBible a lot. And it's a biblical name to call some, we say, God's elect. It is biblical. And I want to turn to a couple of verses in the Bible that God uses that term, elect. And I believe in Titus. Let's turn over to the New Testament. In Titus chapter 1, we're going to read the first four verses. Titus chapter 1, verses 1 to 4. Here, God writes, Paul, a servant of God an apostle of Jesus Christ according to the faith of God's elect. And who are those? Those who are truly, truly God's elect. And we know faith is Christ. So here God calls his people according to the faith of God elect, the acknowledging of the truth, which is after godliness, in hope of eternal life, which God, that cannot lie, promised before the world began. So God made that promise to his elect, God's elect. See how he calls his people? So when we use the term here in the Bible, God's elect, it is a biblical term. God's chosen, God's elect. And he uses it too in another verse in the Bible, I believe is in Romans 8, where God used the same phrase there. I'm going to start reading in verse 31 of Romans 8. What shall we say then to these things? If God be for us, who can be against us? He that spared not his own son, but delivered him up for us all, how shall he not with him also freely give us all things? Who shall lay anything to the charge of God's elect? And God goes on to tell us this wonderful promise. It talks about, it says, who condemneth? It is Christ that died. Yeah, rather that has risen again, who is even at the right hand of God, who also maketh intercession for us. And he goes on to this promise in verse 35 on down, who should separate us from the love of Christ? So there in that verse there, he talks about in verse 33 of God's elect. So it's a biblical term to use that when you talk about God's people, God calls them God's elect. And when you look at that word throughout the Bible, God says, we are elect according to God's grace. God elected the people to salvation from the foundation of the world. So it is a biblical term to say, use the term God's elect, God's chosen. So you see there where God describes his people as God's elect. None of us are deserving of it to be one of God's elect. We're not worthy of it, but God in his mercy and his infinite wisdom decided to save a people from the foundation of the world for himself. And it's nothing that we can do to earn it. God made the choice to save a people for himself. And, you know, we've all heard the gospel, people out there teaching how it's up to you to do this and that. Nope. I don't know where they get it from in the Bible, but God doesn't teach a free will doctrine. But we see how wonderful it is that God calls his people God's elect. And out of the billions of people that will come into this world throughout the history of the world, if you are truly one of God's elect, God has chosen to save you. And you wonder, why did he save you if you're one of his elect? I don't know. We're no different than anyone else. We're no different than anyone else. We're all sinners. Every single one of us deserve to be destroyed on that last day. But God in his mercy has elected you to salvation to the praise of his glory. Why did he save that one? Why did he save that one over there? That one over there? To his good pleasure. That's it. So we see here in the Bible that God called his people, his elect people, God's elect. And the verse I read earlier, he says, you know, it's God's reasons why he did it. God's elect purpose. We don't know. We don't know why he saved that one and leave the other one behind. And that person is far

believers had the Gosling has come into. If it wasn't in the Bible, you couldn't believe it. And he goes on and he calls us by many different names in the Bible. We're sons of his. And God goes on. So we reign with him. And it just goes on and on and on with all these blessings. And we're going to enjoy him forevermore throughout eternity. We're going to be ever learning of him and learning about God. And, you know, heaven is not going to be a boring place. Far from it. I was thinking the other day, here we live in a creation that is corrupted. It's under the curse of God. And you see the scientists, they study that and they learning. And this is sinful man. And this creation is corruptible. And he's learning about this or that, what he's studying. We can't even begin to imagine what heaven will be like. We can't imagine it. And God is infinite in his wisdom. It goes on and on and on. He has no beginning. His wisdom has no end. And he's going to create a perfect creation, no sin. And there the true believers will be with him, learning about him, discovering new things about him forevermore. Now, we can't even wrap our minds around that. And this is what is ahead for God's elect. Whether the God's elect have died previously, or 1,000 years ago, or whatever they died. Why? And it makes you kind of get things into perspective, isn't it? Oh, and on God's people, God's elect, many of them are in difficult circumstances. Difficult circumstances. You know, and day after day, or already had been through difficult circumstances or in difficult circumstances, and it seemed like there's no way out. But look ahead. Fast forward the calendar ahead. And the glories of heaven. Will we remember this life? Of course not. True believers won't remember it. It won't even come into mind, the Bible tells us. So it is worth it. It's worth every second of it. Doing it God's way, because he tells us we are his elect. And it goes on here in Romans 8. And he gives us this wonderful promise that we have this promise that nothing will separate us from him. Physical death, which is an enemy of man. And people, the unsaved of the world, you know, they're afraid of physical death. I don't want to die. But for God's elect, we shouldn't fear it. We shouldn't fear physical death. We know what the Bible says. You remember in John 8, let me turn there right quick. I know John 11, when God was speaking with the death of Lazarus. You remember that passage in John 11? God asked a very pointed question, a very important question he asked them. Here, the death of a loved one is rough, difficult, you miss that loved one. And God asked them in John 11. It goes on here and verse 23, Jesus said unto her, thy brother shall rise again. Martha said unto him, I know that he will rise again in the resurrection at the last day. Jesus said unto her, I am the resurrection and the life. He that believeth in me, though he were dead, yet shall he live. And whosoever liveth and believeth in me shall never die. And here's the question. Believest thou this? Just like how Christ is asking all of us. Do you believe this? When he says, your brother shall rise again. He says, when Christ come back, he says, whosoever liveth and believeth in me shall never die. Does the true believer really dies? The body dies. And because it is corruptible, it goes back to the grave from when it was taken, back to the dust. It goes back there. And God says, well, in our spirit, part of us that is saved goes to be with Christ, because Christ is to be absent from the body, is to be present with Christ. Do you believe that? And here Christ is asking them in verse 26, whosoever liveth and believeth in me shall never die. And the question is, believest thou this? Do you really believe that? But God's elect does, because we're given the faith of Christ. That faith is not

0: is not in within us. Faith, God tells us, really is Christ. He's given us that free gift of faith to believe what Christ says. That's it. God's elect trusts the Bible. They believe it. You know, and they're, and that's what they hang their whole life on. God's word, the Bible. Because the Bible comes from the mouth of Almighty God, and He cannot lie to us. He's not lying to us. These things are true. But the Bible declares, it is a fact that what God has declared in the Bible will come to pass. Let the world laugh. Let them mock. Let them do whatever they do. That is one of the other things, too, about God, when God's elect people. We're steadfast because our mind is on Christ. I'm going to look at some passages a little later where, and when you read through the book of Acts, and God, Holy Spirit, moved Paul to write these things. The apostles, they were beaten. They're all these things that Paul the apostles went through and all the other apostles. None of these things moved them. Because God's elect people, our heart is fixed on Christ. So in all the turmoil that goes on around us, we will never leave Christ because we can't. God keeps us. God keeps us by his power. So it's not our doing. It's God is the one who keeps us faithful to his word, the Bible. So we will never fall away. And God, how God just give us all his promises that nothing will separate us from him. And we just eat all these verses up. You know, we take great comfort in God's word, the Bible. And that's what we enjoy, God's word, the Bible, because all men are liars. We only trust the Bible. So no matter what the difficult circumstances or what we're going through in our life, it will never have us to fall away. In other words, it works the opposite. It makes us stronger because trials will come in our life. All affliction will come. We live in this world, and it's hand in glove with the child of God. You know, the true believer's life in this world is not supposed to be easy. You know, easy believism thing, or are we going to get to heaven on a cloud somewhere and everything is going to be beautiful? And that's when God's like, that's when the trouble begins, because we're living in a world that is contrary to God's word, the Bible. So trouble and afflictions will come. You see, it could be in our immediate family. It could be, you know, wherever it comes, but it will happen. We're going to be misunderstood. You name it. If you're going through anything in your life, we keep our eyes on the Lord Jesus Christ. God's elect will do it. Because we have this wonderful promise that God will never leave us or forsake us. Let's turn to 2 Thessalonians chapter 2. I'm going to start reading in verse 13. 2 Thessalonians chapter 2, verse 13. But we are bound to give thanks always to God for you, brethren, beloved. God is speaking to his elect, because brethren, beloved of the Lord, because God has from the beginning chosen you to salvation through sanctification of the Spirit in the belief of the truth. So believing the truth, God's elect is, God has given us that faith to believe the Bible, whereunto he called you by our gospel to the obtaining of the glory of our Lord Jesus Christ. Therefore, brethren, stand fast. God, he's encouraged us, no matter what we're going through, God's elect, stand fast and hold the tradition which he have been taught, whether by word or our epistle. Now our Lord Jesus Christ himself and God, even our Father, which hath loved us, and God has loved his elect people. He doesn't love everybody in that way, only God's elect, and hath given us eternal consolation and good hope through grace. Comfort your hearts, establish you in every good word and work. This is a beautiful thing that God is saying to his God's elect. We take comfort in the scriptures. We take comfort in God's word, the Bible, Because God has from the beginning chosen you to salvation. And that's a wonderful promise. He's chosen you. He's elected you to salvation. You know, and it's another passage here too. Let's look at 1 Peter. In 1 Peter chapter 1. 1 Peter chapter 1, verses 1 to 5. There God says, Peter, an apostle of Jesus Christ, to the strangers scattered throughout Pontus, Galatia, Cappadocia, Asia, and Bithynia. He says, elect according to the foreknowledge of God the Father, through sanctification of the Spirit and obedience and sprinkling of the blood of Jesus Christ, grace unto you. God's elect has been given grace. Only those who God has elected to salvation were given grace. Grace. And you know, grace is that gift that God gives to all of his elect people. You know, when you're doing a church, people want to think that this grace is given to everybody. No. God's grace is only given to God's elect. And he goes on, grace unto you, to his elect, and peace be multiplied. Blessed be the God and Father of our Lord Jesus Christ, which according to his abundant mercy has begotten us again unto a lively hope by the resurrection of Jesus Christ from the dead, to an inheritance incorruptible and undefiled, and that fadeth not away, reserved in heaven for you, who are kept by the power of God through faith unto salvation, ready to be revealed at the last time. All this great promise is only to God's elect. Grace and peace was given to us through Christ. And this is only to God's elect. This is a wonderful saying. And this is absolutely true what God has done. That grace is given to his elect. And you turn over to the book of Acts. Let's turn to the book of Acts chapter 10. Acts chapter 10, verse 34. And we're going to read through 45. Acts chapter 10, verse 34 is Peter speaking. Then Peter opened his mouth and said, of a truth, I perceive that God is no respecter of persons. Isn't that wonderful that God is not a respecter of persons? No matter where you're from, no matter where you're from, what you look like, the language you speak, or your education level, or you have an IQ of 150, or you can't read or write, or you're homeless, or you name it. The Bible tells us God is no respecter of persons. Man is different. Man look at the outward appearance, the Bible tells us. When people see you, they see you, and they will judge you by that. But God doesn't do that. God looks at the heart. The Bible tells us, God, it doesn't make a difference your family heritage, or you have a long history of pastors in your family, or you're rich, you're poor, you're black, you're white, you're Indian, you're Asian. God doesn't look at things like that. God is one who has created us all, and He doesn't see these things. Remember when David was it David? Yes, when God was going to say, looking for one for David, and all his sons came before him. What was the prophet? Samuel the prophet, and all the sons came before him. You know, God said, oh, that one is tall. Look at that one. Nope. He went through all his sons, and here's a little herd around, a little boy out there. And God said, oh, that's the one. Because God tells us, God doesn't see the way man sees. He looks at the heart, and he chose David. You see, but here God, he tells us, God is not a respecter of persons. And he goes on, look at verse 35. But in every nation, he that feareth him, did he say Africa or Asia or Europe, wherever? No. But in every nation, he that feareth him and worketh righteousness is accepted of him. God's elect are in every nation. every race, every language. He has a people all over. It says, and he, here God goes on in verse 36, the word which God sent unto the children of Israel, preaching peace by Jesus Christ, he is Lord of all. That word, I say, we know, which was published throughout all Judea and began from Galilee after the baptism which John preached. How God anointed Jesus of Nazareth with the Holy Ghost and with power, who went about doing good and healing all that were oppressed of the devil, for God was with him. And we are witnesses of these things which he did upon, which he did both in the land of the Jews and in Jerusalem, whom they slew and hanged on a tree. Him God raised up the third day and showed him openly, not to all the people, but unto witnesses chosen before of God, even to us, who did eat and drink with him after he rose from the dead. And he commanded us to preach unto the people and to testify that it is he which was ordained of God to be the judge of the quick and dead. To him give all the prophets witness that through his name, whosoever believeth in him shall receive the remission of sins. And while Peter yet spake these words, the Holy Ghost fell on all them that heard the word. And they of the circumcision which believed were astonished. And as many as came with Peter, because that on the Gentiles also were poured out a gift of the Holy Ghost. And the Holy Ghost is only given, it's a gift given to God's elect. And we could see here too that they were hearing God's word being preached, and faith cometh by hearing, and those who there were elected to salvation, God's elect, the Holy Spirit were poured out upon them. And the Holy Spirit is only given to God's elect. That's it. Not like what we see in today's churches, you know, that we think you have control over who becomes saved and who doesn't become saved. No, these who the Holy Spirit was poured out, and he said it's a gift, they're the ones, as Peter preached, that were chosen to salvation, and God saved them. And you could see this throughout the Bible as they would preach the gospel, you see these things happen. Look at, go over to Acts 11. You see the same thing happen in the book of Acts, chapter 11. Starting reading in verse 11, we see the same thing. The book of Acts, chapter 11, verse 11. And behold, immediately there were three men already come unto the house where I was sent from Sisera unto me. And the Spirit bade me to go with them. I want to read the whole thing. And go down to verse 17. Verse 17. For as much then as God gave them the like gift as he did unto us who believed on the Lord Jesus, what was I that I could withstand God? So we see these people too here become saved because the gift of the Holy Spirit was given to them also. You see. Verse 18, and when they heard these things, they held their peace and glorified God, saying, then hath God also to the Gentiles granted repentance unto salvation. And my point is only God's elect that was granted the gift of repentance. It's not everybody. Yeah, man can, he could repent from stop doing smoking or whatever, but that's not true repentance. True repentance is a gift of God to God's elect. And let's turn to I think another passage, Ephesians chapter, I think it's chapter 4. Ephesians chapter 4, verse 1-7. I therefore, a prisoner of the Lord, beseech you that you walk worthy of the vocation wherewith you're called, with all lowliness and meekness, with with long-suffering, forbearing one another in love. One of the fruit of the Spirit that God has given to us is patience. Patience. You know, God always talk about the patience of the saints. We wait. God's elect is always waiting upon God. We never want to take things in our own hands. We wait. We patiently wait for God to act. See, we're always waiting, you know, patience. And by nature, we're not patient. God has to work it in us. We want it and we want it now. Nope. We wait. We wait. You even go to the Old Testament, read through the Old Testament. God's people are always waiting upon God to act. We never want to get ahead of ourselves because God is in perfect control of all things. So we patiently wait. We patiently wait. And it goes on, verse 3, endeavoring to keep the unity of the Spirit in the bond of peace. There is one body and one Spirit, even as ye are called in one hope of your calling, one Lord, one faith, one baptism, one God and Father of all, who is above all and through all and in you all. But unto every one of us, speaking to the elect, every one of us is given grace. Grace is a gift. He's given to God, his elect, God's elect. It's given grace according to the measure of the gift of Christ. Salvation is a gift given to God's elect from Christ. We can't earn it. Neither do we deserve it. It's a gift given to all of God's elect. And you see the same idea in Philippians. Turn over to Philippians chapter 1, verses 1 and 2. Paul, an apostle of Jesus Christ, to all the saints, and we know that all the saints are God's elect in Christ Jesus, which are at Philippi with the bishops and deacons, grace unto you. You read these epistles, you see the same truth. He starts out most of these epistles by grace unto you and peace from God our Father and from the Lord Jesus Christ. Grace is given to God's elect. And as I said earlier, this is one of the names he called his people. We are the people of God, the Bible tells us. And this grace is given to us through Christ. This is the most wonderful gift ever. No other gift is above this. The gift of God's grace that is given to God's elect. There is no other gift greater than that. You know, it's a gift. And we're undeserving sinners. We don't deserve a thing. But God has given us this wonderful gift, the gift, grace unto you and peace from God our Father and from the Lord Jesus Christ. This gift is given to us. And my, there is not enough human words to describe this one most wonderful gift ever. A gift of salvation, the gift of God's grace that he has given to his elect people. And we are indeed a peculiar people unto him. God's people are, the God's elect are peculiar people. And yes, we all have our frailties and weaknesses in this flesh. And, you know, and all these things that we have to live in this world for a very short moment. And it's only but a moment. And when you stop and think about the eternity that's ahead of us, God's elect people, my, you, that should motivate us to keep on, you know, each day, and how God has given us these promises, and we could come before God and we can pray, because God knows about us better than we know ourselves. The situation that you are in, God has put it in your life for a purpose, and we patiently serve him, we patiently wait upon him, and we could go to him for strength, and we could pray, and we could lay it all out before God, and God knows everything about it. It's not like he didn't know. He knows our situation. The loss of a loved one is tough for anyone. God knows. He knows. So we go to God's word, and we know, we says, you know what? God has done absolutely perfect. He makes no mistakes. And we keep on serving him no matter what. And what a wonderful gift it is that God has given to us. And, you know, when I think about these things, you know, I'm at work, you know, wonderful thing about it, you could think about God's word at work. You could, things pop in your head about the Bible, and you're thinking about it, and wow, you're dumbfounded that God would do that for anybody, the gift of God's salvation, that he would call me his elect and you his elect. You know, we're in awe of it, but he has a people for himself. He has elected the people to salvation. And that is absolutely true. And he will do what he says he will do. Let's turn to 1 Peter. Let's turn over to 1 Peter chapter 3. In 1 Peter chapter 3, we're going to start reading in verse 12. 1 Peter chapter 3, verse 12 to 18. There we read, "For the eyes of the Lord are over the righteous." And we know that that is God's elect, because Christ has made us, Christ's righteousness was imputed to us. It's not our righteousness, because we don't have any. It says, "For the eyes of the Lord are over the righteous, and his ears are open unto their prayers." See, he hears us, God's elect. When we pray to him, God hears it. It's not like he doesn't. He hears the prayers of his elect. Every time you pray, whether you pray out loud or you pray in your heart, God knows. Remember Hannah, when she prayed in her heart, God heard it. So it doesn't have to be verbal, because God knows our hearts. He says, "And his ears are open unto their prayers, but the face of the Lord is against them that do evil. And who is it that will harm you, if ye be followers of that which is good? But, and if ye suffer for righteousness' sake, happy are ye." You see, for righteousness' sake, if we suffer, God says, we're happy. You see, happy are ye. "And be not afraid of their terror, neither be troubled." Here, God says, "But sanctify the Lord God in your hearts, and be ready always to give an answer to every man that asks you a reason for the hope that is in you, with meekness and fear, having a good conscience, that whereas they speak evil of you as of evildoers, they may be ashamed that falsely accuse your good conversation in Christ. For it is better if the will of God be so, that ye suffer for well-doing than for evil-doing. For Christ also once suffered for our sins, the just or the unjust, that he may bring us to God, and being put to death in the flesh, but quickened in the spirit." So if we're in a situation, God's in the current situation, we're suffering for Christ's sake, God knows all about it. He knows these things. And we keep our eyes on the Lord Jesus Christ. We don't turn to the right hand or to the left. If we're in a situation doing it God's way, and we're being evil spoken of, for all these things, don't let these things move you. Don't listen to man. We only listen to God's word, the Bible. And that's what we do. Don't, as I said earlier, when you see the apostles like Paul and so forth, all were in all these situations, none of these things that he went through moved him or led him away from Christ, or he got discouraged, or whatever the case is, because our mind, our eyes are on Christ. So if we're in a difficult situation, God's elect, we go to God's word, the Bible, and get our comfort from God's word, the Bible, because God knows all about the situation, because we know that the end is near, and God is in perfect control of all things. Let's turn over to Romans 8. In Romans 8, verse 18, here God is telling us, He's speaking about the true believers. Here, let's read verse 16. In verse 16, God tells us, "The Spirit itself beareth witness with our spirit that we are children of God. And if children, then heirs of God, and joint heirs with Christ, if so be that ye suffer with him, that we may also be glorified together. For I reckon that the sufferings of this present time," God's elect all over the world are in difficult circumstances. He's telling us, "For I reckon that the sufferings of this present time are not worthy to be compared with the glory which shall be revealed in us." Our sufferings in this life, God's elect, is only a momentary thing. You know, that's it. It's a momentary thing. And look, keep your eyes on what's ahead of us. A new heaven and a new earth. And from what we're learning, is a few years away. It's almost here. And I encourage everyone who is in a difficult situation to keep our eyes on the Lord Jesus Christ. Stop and think about that. All what we're going through, true believers throughout the ages, is not going to be remembered shortly. In the new heaven and earth, were you going to be thinking about your loved one? Nope. All that is forgotten. It won't even come into mind, the Bible tells us. Where's that verse? I think it's in Isaiah 65, I think it is. Isaiah 65. All this in this world will shortly be forgotten. Isaiah 65, verse 17, he says, "For behold, I create new heavens and new earth, and the former shall not be remembered nor come into mind." Wow. The former things, all the troubles that we have been through won't even come into mind. God erases it from our memory. You see how wonderful it is for God's elect? You know, if he wasn't in the Bible, you would never believe it. But it is true because God has declared it. Because in the new heaven and new earth, God is in our presence. He's there with us forevermore. And all the trials and tribulations and the disappointments we went through in this life will no longer be remembered. The broken bones and the disease that in our bodies and you name it will no longer be remembered by the child of God. And this is what the Bible tells us. So the future for God's elect people can never be brighter. You see, all this is just a momentary thing. You know, this world has been in the existence now for how long? Over 13,000 years. How long is eternity? It has no end. No end whatsoever. Our bodies are falling apart. All I have to do is take a look in the mirror. You know, where is my hair? You know, I had an afro back here. You know? What happened to it? Yeah. It fell off, you know. But the new bodies that God will give us, it's going to be a body like unto his glorious body. We'll never grow old. We'll never die. We'll never get sick. And we're enjoying the wonders of heaven forevermore. This world will never be remembered. This world is, you know, it's completely unimportant. It won't be remembered. And, you know, as human beings, we want to remember things, important dates. Dates, okay. I can't remember dates, but we want to remember important time in our life and important dates, important events, you know, and these things. But in the new heaven and new earth, all that is forgotten. All the believers' attention are going to be on the Lord Jesus Christ forevermore. No more funerals, no more hospitals. All that's gone. It is worth it. You see, it is worth every bit of it. The little troubles that we go through in this life going to be forgotten. Look at and all these promises only to God's elect, because the Bible calls God's people God's elect. They are the elect of God. In Revelation 21, one of the favorite passages of God's word, the Bible, in Revelation 21, here God tells us, "And I saw a new heaven and a new earth, for the first heaven and the first earth were passed away, and there were no more sea. And he goes on, and I, John, saw the holy city, New Jerusalem, coming down of heaven, prepared as a bride adorned for her husband. And I heard a great voice out of heaven saying, behold, the tabernacle of God is with men, and he will dwell with them, and they shall be his people, and God himself shall be with them and be their God. And he goes on to verse 4, and God shall wipe away all tears from their eyes, and there shall be no more death, neither sorrow nor crying, neither shall there be any more pain, for the former things are passed away. It's all gone. And this time in this world, it's only 13,000 years. It's only just a little, a short time. But because we're creatures of time, our bodies are corruptible. 70, 80 years, and the body dies. But God's elect children in our spirit, where is saved, go home to be with Christ at a time of death. Okay, let's pray. Heavenly Father, we thank you for this time around your word, the Bible. Oh, Father, we're so glad that you have a people for yourself, the one that you have elected to salvation, God's elect people will serve him no matter what, no matter what troubles in our life, no matter what we're going through. We will never leave him, because God, Holy Spirit, indwells the child of God, and you keep us safe, and none of us will fall away. No matter how dark the day might get, God's people will serve him continually and throughout eternity. Pray, O Lord, for this day. We thank you for all of us who are here. Pray for Eddie and Chris as they come up to do their study, and pray for the Q&A, the lunchtime together. And we ask, oh Lord, that you will give us traveling mercies on our way home today and keep us safe. Have us to remember that today is the Lord's Day, a day that you have set aside for us, that we could focus completely on God's word, the Bible. We could forget about work. We could forget about this or that, and just have our attention focused on God's word, the Bible. What a blessing that is, that you have us to live in a country that we have no fear of reading the Bible. We could meet in a place like this. We could fellowship around your word, and you could give us the internet, and we could fellowship too around the internet and all these social media sites. We could fellowship together. Although many of us are in different states, different countries, we could still fellowship together around your word, the Bible. It is a great blessing. It's a great privilege to hear truth being proclaimed in our day, knowing that according to your word, we're living in judgment day, where your wrath has been poured out upon the wicked. And oh, Father, we ask for your guidance. We ask for wisdom spiritually. We pray for our families, oh Lord, that could it be that you may have had saved some of our family members before the day of salvation came to an end? Could it be so, oh Lord? And oh Lord, may your perfect will be done. Because we know, oh Lord, not one of your people will be lost, no matter what. And all your promises you've given to your elect people are faithful and true. And you're faithful to your promises and your commitments that you have given to us in the Bible. We thank you, O Lord, for all of us who are here. In Jesus' name we pray. Amen.
1: 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To hear more of Robert's studies, visit eBibleFellowship.org. Until next time, may the Lord's perfect will be done.

0: We welcome you to eBible Fellowship's Bible reading program. We read in 2 Timothy 3, verse 16, "All Scripture is given by inspiration of God and is profitable for doctrine, for reproof, for correction, for instruction in righteousness." Now, let's begin our Bible reading program.
1: Leviticus 27. And the Lord spake unto Moses, saying, "Speak unto the children of Israel, and say unto them, When a man shall make a singular vow, the persons shall be for the Lord by thy estimation. And thy estimation shall be of the male from 20 years old, even unto 60 years old. Even thy estimation shall be 50 shekels of silver after the shekel of the sanctuary. And if it be a female, then thy estimation shall be 30 shekels. And if it be from 5 years old, even unto 20 years old, then thy estimation shall be of the male 20 shekels, and for the female 10 shekels. And if it be from a month old, even unto 5 years old, then thy estimation shall be of the male 5 shekels of silver, and for the female thy estimation shall be 3 shekels of silver. And if it be from 60 years old and above, if it be a male, then thy estimation shall be 15 shekels, and for the female 10 shekels. But if he be poorer than thy estimation, then he shall present himself before the priest, and the priest shall value him according to his ability that vowed shall the priest value him. And if it be a beast, whereof men bring an offering unto the Lord, all that any man giveth of such unto the Lord shall be holy. He shall not alter it, nor change it, a good for a bad, or a bad for a good. And if he shall at all change beast for beast, then it and the exchange thereof shall be holy. And if it be any unclean beast, of which they do not offer a sacrifice unto the Lord, then he shall present the beast before the priest. And the priest shall value it, whether it be good or bad, as thou valuest it, who art the priest, so shall it be. But if he will at all redeem it, then he shall add a fifth part thereof unto thy estimation. And when a man shall sanctify his house to be holy unto the Lord, then the priest shall estimate it, whether it be good or bad, as the priest shall estimate it, so shall it stand. And if he that sanctified it will redeem his house, then he shall add the fifth part of the money of thy estimation unto it, and it shall be his. And if a man shall sanctify unto the Lord some part of a field of his possession, then thy estimation shall be according to the seed thereof. An homer of barley seed shall be valued at 50 shekels of silver. If he sanctify his field from the year of Jubilee, according to thy estimation it shall stand. But if he sanctify his field after the Jubilee, then the priest shall reckon unto him the money according to the years that remain, even unto the year of Jubilee, and it shall be abated from thy estimation. And if he that sanctified the field will in any wise redeem it, then he shall add the fifth part of the money of thy estimation unto it, and it shall be assured to him. And if he will not redeem the field, or if he have sold the field to another man, it shall not be redeemed any more. But if the field, when it goeth out in the Jubilee, shall be holy unto the Lord as a field devoted, the possession thereof shall be the priest's. And if a man sanctify unto the Lord a field which he hath bought, which is not of the fields of his possession, then the priest shall reckon unto him the worth of thy estimation, even unto the year of the Jubilee, and he shall give thine estimation in that day as a holy thing unto the Lord. In the year of the Jubilee, the field shall return unto him of whom it was bought, even to him to whom the possession of the land did belong. And all thy estimations shall be according to the shekel of the sanctuary, 20 gerahs shall be the shekel. Only the firstling of the beasts, which should be the Lord's firstling, no man shall sanctify it. Whether it be ox or sheep, it is the Lord's. And if it be of an unclean beast, then he shall redeem it according to thine estimation, and shall add a fifth part of it thereto. Or if it be not redeemed, then it shall be sold according to thy estimation. Notwithstanding, no devoted thing that a man shall devote unto the Lord of all that he hath, both of man and beast, and of the field of his possession, shall be sold or redeemed. Every devoted thing is most holy unto the Lord. None devoted which shall be devoted of men shall be redeemed, but shall surely be put to death. And all the tithe of the land, whether of the seed of the land or of the fruit of the tree, is the Lord's. It is holy unto the Lord. And if a man will at all redeem aught of his tithes, he shall add thereto the fifth part thereof. And concerning the tithe of the herd, or of the flock, even of whatsoever passeth under the rod, the tenth shall be holy unto the Lord. He shall not search whether it be good or bad, neither shall he change it. And if he change it at all, then both it and the change thereof shall be holy, it shall not be redeemed. These are the commandments which the Lord commanded Moses for the children of Israel in Mount Sinai.

The Book of Numbers. And the Lord spake unto Moses in the wilderness of Sinai, in the tabernacle of the congregation, on the first day of the second month, in the second year after they were come out of the land of Egypt, saying, Take ye the sum of all the congregation of the children of Israel, after their families, by the house of their fathers, with the number of their names, every male by their polls. From 20 years old and upward, all that are able to go forth to war in Israel, thou and Aaron shall number them by their armies. And with you there shall be a man of every tribe, every one head of the house of his fathers. And these are the names of the men that shall stand with you. Of the tribe of Reuben, Elizur, the son of Shedeur. Of Simeon, Shelumiel, the son of Zurishaddai. Of Judah, Nashon, the son of Amminadab. Of Issachar, Nathaniel, the son of Zuar. Of Zebulun, Eliab, the son of Helon. Of the children of Joseph, of Ephraim, Elishama, the son of Ammihud. Of Manasseh, Gamaliel, the son of Pedazur. Of Benjamin, Abidan, the son of Gideoni. Of Dan, Ahizah, the son of Amishadai. Of Asher, Pagiel, the son of Ochran. Of Gad, Eliasaph, the son of Deuel. Of Naphtali, Ahira, the son of Enan. These were the renowned of the congregation, princes of the tribes of their fathers, heads of thousands in Israel. And Moses and Aaron took these men which are expressed by their names, and they assembled all the congregation together on the first day of the second month, and they declared their pedigrees after their families, by the house of their fathers, according to the number of the names, from 20 years old and upward, by their polls. And the Lord commanded Moses, so he numbered them in the wilderness of Sinai. And the children of Reuben, Israel's eldest son, by their generations, after their families, by the house of their fathers, according to the number of the names, by their polls, every male from 20 years old and upward, all that were able to go forth to war. Those that were numbered of them, even of the tribe of Reuben, were 46,500. Of the children of Simeon, by their generations after their families, by the house of their fathers, those that were numbered of them, according to the number of their names, by their polls, every male from 20 years old and upward, all that were able to go forth to war. Those that were numbered of them, even of the tribe of Simeon, were 59,300. Of the children of Gad, by their generations, after their families, by the house of their fathers, according to the number of the names, from 20 years old and upward, all that were able to go forth to war, those that were numbered of them, even of the tribe of Gad, were 45,650. Of the children of Judah, by their generations, after their families, by the house of their fathers, according to the number of the names, from 20 years old and upward, all that were able to go forth to war, those that were numbered of them, even of the tribe of Judah, were 64,600. Of the children of Issachar, by their generations, after their families, by the house of their fathers, according to the number of the names, from 20 years old and upward, all that were able to go forth to war, those that were numbered of them, even of the tribe of Issachar, were 54,400.

after their families, by the house of their fathers, according to the number of the names, from 20 years old and upward, all that were able to go forth to war. Those that were numbered of them, even of the tribe of Manasseh, were 32,200. Of the children of Benjamin, by their generations, after their families, by the house of their fathers, according to the number of the names, from 20 years old and upward, all that were able to go forth to war, those that were numbered of them, even of the tribe of Benjamin, were 35,400. Of the children of Dan, by their generations, after their families, by the house of their fathers, according to the number of the names, from 20 years old and upward, all that were able to go forth to war, those that were numbered of them, even of the tribe of Dan, were 62,700. Of the children of Asher, by their generations, after their families, by the house of their fathers, according to the number of the names, from 20 years old and upward, all that were able to go forth to war, those that were numbered of them, even of the tribe of Asher, were 41,500. Of the children of Naphtali, throughout their generations, after their families, by the house of their fathers, according to the number of the names, from 20 years old and upward, all that were able to go forth to war, those that were numbered of them, even of the tribe of Naphtali, were 53,400. These are those that were numbered, which Moses and Aaron numbered, and the princes of Israel being 12 men, each one was for the house of his fathers. So were all those that were numbered of the children of Israel by the house of their fathers, from 20 years old and upward, all that were able to go forth to war in Israel. Even all they that were numbered were 603,550. But the Levites after the tribe of their fathers were not numbered among them. For the Lord had spoken unto Moses, saying, Only thou shalt not number the tribe of Levi, neither take the sum of them among the children of Israel. But thou shalt appoint the Levites over the tabernacle of testimony, and over all the vessels thereof, and over all things that belong to it. They shall bear the tabernacle and all the vessels thereof, and they shall minister unto it, and shall encamp round about the tabernacle. And when the tabernacle setteth forward, the Levites shall take it down. And when the tabernacle is to be pitched, the Levites shall set it up, and the stranger that cometh nigh shall be put to death. And the children of Israel shall pitch their tents, every man by his own camp, and every man by his own standard throughout their hosts. But the Levites shall pitch round about the tabernacle of testimony, that there be no wrath upon the congregation of the children of Israel, and the Levites shall keep the charge of the tabernacle of testimony. And the children of Israel did according to all that the Lord commanded Moses, so did they. Numbers 2. And the Lord spake unto Moses and unto Aaron, saying, Every man of the children of Israel shall pitch by his own standard, with the ensign of their father's house, far off about the tabernacle of the congregation shall they pitch. And on the east side, toward the rising of the sun, shall they of the standard of the camp of Judah pitch throughout their armies, and Nashon the son of Amminadab shall be captain of the children of Judah. And his host and those that were numbered of them were 64,600. And those that do pitch next unto him shall be of the tribe of Issachar. And Nathaniel the son of Zuar shall be captain of the children of Issachar. And his host and those that were numbered thereof were 54,400. Then the tribe of Zebulun and Eliab the son of Helon shall be captain of the children of Zebulun. And his host and those that were numbered thereof were 57,400. All that were numbered in the camp of Judah were 100,000 and 64,000 and 6,400 throughout their armies. These shall first set forth. On the south side shall be the standard of the camp of Reuben according to their armies. And the captain of the children of Reuben shall be Elizur the son of Shadeur. And his host and those that were numbered thereof were 46,500. And those which pitch by him shall be the tribe of Simeon. And the captain of the children of Simeon shall be Shelumiel the son of Zurishaddai. And his host and those that were numbered of them were 59,300. Then the tribe of Gad. And the captain of the sons of Gad shall be Eliasaph the son of Reuel. And his host and those that were numbered of them were 45,650.
All that were numbered in the camp of Reuben were

100,000 and 50 and 1,000 and 450 throughout their armies, and they shall set forth in the second rank. Then the tabernacle of the congregation shall set forward with the camp of the Levites in the midst of the camp. As they encamp, so shall they set forward, every man in his place, by their standards. On the west side shall be the standard of the camp of Ephraim, according to their armies. And the captain of the sons of Ephraim shall be Elishama, the son of Ammihud. And his host and those that were numbered of them were 40,500. And by him shall be the tribe of Manasseh, and the captain of the children of Manasseh shall be Gamaliel, the son of Pedazur. And his host and those that were numbered of them were 32,200. Then the tribe of Benjamin, and the captain of the sons of Benjamin shall be Abidan, the son of Gideoni. And his host and those that were numbered of them were 35,400. All that were numbered of the camp of Ephraim were 100,000 and 8,000 and 100 throughout their armies, and they shall go forward in the third rank. The standard of the camp of Dan shall be on the north side by their armies, and the captain of the children of Dan shall be Ahizah, the son of Ammishaddai. And his host and those that were numbered of them were 72,700. And those that encamp by him shall be the tribe of Asher, and the captain of the children of Asher shall be Pagiel, the son of Ochran. And his host and those that were numbered of them were 41,500. Then the tribe of Naphtali, and the captain of the children of Naphtali, shall be Ahira, the son of Enan. And his host and those that were numbered of them were 53,400. All they that were numbered in the camp of Dan were 100,000 and 57,000 and 600. They shall go hindmost with their standards. These are those which were numbered of the children of Israel by the house of their fathers. All those that were numbered of the camps throughout their hosts were 600,000 and 3,550. But the Levites were not numbered among the children of Israel, as the Lord commanded Moses. And the children of Israel did according to all that the Lord commanded Moses. So they pitched by their standards, and so they set forward, every one after their families, according to the house of their fathers. Numbers 3. These also are the generations of Aaron and Moses in the day that the Lord spake with Moses in Mount Sinai. And these are the names of the sons of Aaron: Nadab, the firstborn, and Abihu, Eleazar, and Ithamar. These are the names of the sons of Aaron, the priests which were anointed, whom he consecrated to minister in the priest's office. And Nadab and Abihu died before the Lord when they offered strange fire before the Lord in the wilderness of Sinai, and they had no children. And Eleazar and Ithamar ministered in the priest's office in the sight of Aaron their father. And the Lord spake unto Moses, saying, Bring the tribe of Levi near, and present them before Aaron the priest, that they may minister unto him. And they shall keep his charge, and the charge of the whole congregation before the tabernacle of the congregation, to do the service of the tabernacle. They shall keep all the instruments of the tabernacle of the congregation, and the charge of the children of Israel, to do the service of the tabernacle. And thou shalt give the Levites unto Aaron and to his sons. They are wholly given unto him out of the children of Israel. And thou shalt appoint Aaron and his sons, and they shall wait upon their priest's office, and the stranger that cometh nigh shall be put to death. And the Lord spake unto Moses, saying, And I, behold, I have taken the Levites from among the children of Israel, instead of all the firstborn that openeth the matrix among the children of Israel. Therefore the Levites shall be mine. Because all the firstborn are mine, for on the day that I smote all the firstborn in the land of Egypt, I hallowed unto me all the firstborn in Israel, both man and beast, mine shall they be, I am the Lord. And the Lord spake unto Moses in the wilderness of Sinai, saying, Number the children of Levi after the house of their fathers, by their families, every male from a month old and upward shalt thou number them. And Moses numbered them according to the word of the Lord, as he was commanded. And these were the sons of Levi by their names: Gershon, and Kohath, and Merari. And these are the names of the sons of Gershon by their families: Libni and Shimei. And the sons of Kohath by their families: Amram and Izahar, Hebron and Uziel. And the sons of Merari by their families:
Mahli and Mushi. These are the families of the Levites according to the house of their fathers. Of Gershon was the family of the Libnites and the family of the Shemites. These are the families of the Gershonites. Those that were numbered of them, according to the number of all the males, from a month old and upward, even those that were numbered of them, were 7,500. The families of the Gershonites shall pitch behind the tabernacle westward. And the chief of the house of the father of the Gershonites shall be Eliasaph the son of Lael. And the charge of the sons of Gershon in the tabernacle of the congregation shall be the tabernacle and the tent, the covering thereof, and the hanging for the door of the tabernacle of the congregation. And the hangings of the court, and the curtain for the door of the court, which is by the tabernacle, and by the altar round about, and the cords of it for all the service thereof. And of Kohath was the family of the Amramites, and the family of the Izharites, and the family of the Hebronites, and the family of the Uzielites. These are the families of the Kohathites. In the number of all the males from a month old and upward were 8,600, keeping the charge of the sanctuary. The families of the sons of Kohath shall pitch on the side of the tabernacle southward. And the chief of the house of the father of the families of the Kohathites shall be Elizaphan, the son of Uziel. And their charge shall be the ark, and the table, and the candlestick, and the altars, and the vessels of the sanctuary wherewith they minister, and the hanging, and all the service thereof. And Eleazar, the son of Aaron the priest, shall be chief over the chief of the Levites, and have the oversight of them that keep the charge of the sanctuary. Of Merari was the family of the Mahlites, and the family of the Mushites. These are the families of Merari. And those that were numbered of them, according to the number of all the males, from a month old and upward, were 6,200. And the chief of the house of the father of the families of Merari was Zuriel, the son of Abihail. These shall pitch on the side of the tabernacle northward. And under the custody and charge of the sons of Merari shall be the boards of the tabernacle, and the bars thereof, and the pillars thereof, and the sockets thereof, and all the vessels thereof, and all that serveth thereto. And the pillars of the court round about, and their sockets, and their pins, and their cords. But those that encamp before the tabernacle toward the east, even before the tabernacle of the congregation eastward, shall be Moses and Aaron and his sons, keeping the charge of the sanctuary for the charge of the children of Israel. And the stranger that cometh nigh shall be put to death. All that were numbered of the Levites, which Moses and Aaron numbered at the commandment of the Lord throughout their families, all the males from a month old and upward, were 22,000. And the Lord said unto Moses, Number all the firstborn of the males of the children of Israel from a month old and upward, and take the number of their names. And thou shalt take the Levites for me, I am the Lord, instead of all the firstborn among the children of Israel, and the cattle of the Levites instead of all the firstlings among the cattle of the children of Israel. And Moses numbered, as the Lord commanded him, all the firstborn among the children of Israel. And all the firstborn males by the number of names from a month old and upward, of those that were numbered of them, were 22,213. And the Lord spake unto Moses, saying, Take the Levites instead of all the firstborn among the children of Israel, and the cattle of the Levites instead of their cattle, and the Levites shall be mine. I am the Lord. And for those that are to be redeemed of the 213 of the firstborn of the children of Israel, which are more than the Levites, thou shalt even take 5 shekels apiece by the pole. After the shekel of the sanctuary shalt thou take them. The shekel is 20 gerahs. And thou shalt give the money, wherewith the odd number of them is to be redeemed, unto Aaron and to his sons. And Moses took the redemption money of them that were over and above them that were redeemed by the Levites. Of the firstborn of the children of Israel took he the money, 1,365 shekels, after the shekel of the sanctuary. And Moses gave the money of them that were redeemed unto Aaron and to his sons, according to the word of the Lord, as the Lord commanded Moses.

Numbers 4. And the Lord spake unto Moses and unto Aaron, saying, Take the sum of the sons of Kohath from among the sons of Levi, after their families, by the house of their fathers, from 30 years old and upward, even until 50 years old, all that enter into the host, to do the work in the tabernacle of the congregation. This shall be the service of the sons of Kohath in the tabernacle of the congregation, about the most holy things. And when the camp setteth forward, Aaron shall come, and his sons, and they shall take down the covering veil, and cover the ark of testimony with it, and shall put thereon the covering of badger skins, and shall spread over it a cloth wholly of blue, and shall put in the staves thereof. And upon the table of shewbread they shall spread a cloth of blue, and put thereon the dishes and the spoons and the bowls, and covers to cover withal, and the continual bread shall be thereon. And they shall spread upon them a cloth of scarlet, and cover the same with a covering of badger skins, and shall put in the staves thereof. And they shall take a cloth of blue, and cover the candlestick of the light, and his lamps, and his tongs, and his snuff dishes, and all the oil vessels thereof, wherewith they minister unto it, and they shall put it and all the vessels thereof within a covering of badger skins, and shall put it upon a bar. And upon the golden altar they shall spread a cloth of blue, and cover it with a covering of badger skins, and shall put to the staves thereof. And they shall take all the instruments of ministry, wherewith they minister in the sanctuary, and put them in a cloth of blue, and cover them with a covering of badger skins, and shall put them on a bar. And they shall take away the ashes from the altar, and spread a purple cloth thereon, and they shall put upon it all the vessels thereof, wherewith they minister about it, even the censers, the flesh hooks, and the shovels, and the basins, all the vessels of the altar. And they shall spread upon it a covering of badger skins, and put to the staves of it. And when Aaron and his sons have made an end of covering the sanctuary, and all the vessels of the sanctuary, as the camp is to set forward, after that the sons of Kohath shall come to bear it, but they shall not touch any holy thing, lest they die. These things are the burden of the sons of Kohath in the tabernacle of the congregation. And to the office of Eleazar the son of Aaron the priest pertaineth the oil for the light, and the sweet incense, and the daily meat offering, and the anointing oil, and the oversight of all the tabernacle, and of all that therein is, in the sanctuary and in the vessels thereof. And the Lord spake unto Moses and unto Aaron, saying, Cut ye not off the tribe of the families of the Kohathites from among the Levites, but thus do unto them, that they may live and not die, when they approach unto the most holy things. Aaron and his sons shall go in, and appoint them every one to his service and to his burden. But they shall not go in to see when the holy things are covered, lest they die. And the Lord spake unto Moses, saying, Take also the sum of the sons of Gershon throughout the houses of their fathers by their families. From 30 years old and upward until 50 years old shalt thou number them, all that enter in to perform the service, to do the work in the tabernacle of the congregation. This is the service of the families of the Gershonites, to serve and for burdens. And they shall bear the curtains of the tabernacle, and the tabernacle of the congregation, his covering, and the covering of the badger skins that is above upon it, and the hanging for the door of the tabernacle of the congregation, and the hangings of the court, and the hanging for the door of the gate of the court, which is by the tabernacle and by the altar round about, and their cords, and all the instruments of their service, and all that is made for them, so shall they serve. At the appointment of Aaron and his sons shall be all the service of the sons of the Gershonites, in all their burdens, and all their service, and ye shall appoint unto them in charge of all their burdens. This is the service of the families of the sons of Gershon in the tabernacle of the congregation. And their charge shall be under the hands of Ithamar, the son of Aaron the priest. As for the sons of Merari, thou shalt number them after their families, by the house of their fathers. From 30 years old and upward, even unto 50 years old, shalt thou number them. Every one that entereth into the service to do the work of the tabernacle of the congregation. And this is the charge of their burden, according to all their service in the tabernacle of the congregation, the boards of the tabernacle, and the bars thereof, and the pillars thereof, and the sockets thereof, and the pillars of the court round about, and their sockets, and their pins, and their cords, with all their instruments, and with all their service,
and by name ye shall reckon the instruments of the charge of their burden. This is the service of the families of the sons of Merari, according to all their service in the tabernacle of the congregation, under the hand of Ithamar, the son of Aaron, the priest. And Moses and Aaron and the chief of the congregation numbered the sons of the Kohathites after their families, and after the house of their fathers. From 30 years old and upward, even unto 50 years old, every one that entereth into the service for the work in the tabernacle of the congregation, and those that were numbered of them by their families, were 2,750. These were they that were numbered of the families of the Kohathites, all that might do service in the tabernacle of the congregation, which Moses and Aaron did number according to the commandment of the Lord by the hand of Moses. And those that were numbered of the sons of Gershon throughout their families and by the house of their fathers, from 30 years old and upward, even unto 50 years old, every one that entereth into the service for the work in the tabernacle of the congregation, even those that were numbered of them throughout their families by the house of their fathers, were 2,630. These are they that were numbered of the families of the sons of Gershon, of all that might do service in the tabernacle of the congregation, whom Moses and Aaron did number according to the commandment of the Lord. And those that were numbered of the families of the sons of Merari throughout their families by the house of their fathers, from 30 years old and upward, even unto 50 years old, every one that entereth into the service for the work in the tabernacle of the congregation, even those that were numbered of them after their families, were 3,200. These be those that were numbered of the families of the sons of Merari, whom Moses and Aaron numbered according to the word of the Lord by the hand of Moses. All those that were numbered of the Levites, whom Moses and Aaron and the chief of Israel numbered, after their families and after the houses of their fathers, from 30 years old and upward, even unto 50 years old, every one that came to do the service of the ministry and the service of the burden in the tabernacle of the congregation, even those that were numbered of them, were 8,540. According to the commandment of the Lord, they were numbered by the hand of Moses, every one according to his service and according to his burden. Thus were they numbered of him, as the Lord commanded Moses.

0: Numbers 5. And the Lord spake unto Moses, saying, Command the children of Israel that they put out of the camp every leper, and every one that hath an issue, and whosoever is defiled by the dead. Both male and female shall he put out, without the camp shall he put them, that they defile not their camps in the midst whereof I dwell. And the children of Israel did so, and put them out without the camp, as the Lord spake unto Moses, so did the children of Israel. And the Lord spake unto Moses, saying, Speak unto the children of Israel, when a man or woman shall commit any sin that men commit, to do a trespass against the Lord, and that person be guilty, then they shall confess their sin which they have done, and he shall recompense his trespass with the principal thereof, and add unto it the fifth part thereof, and give it unto him against whom he hath trespassed. But if the man have no kinsman to recompense the trespass unto, let the trespass be recompensed unto the Lord, even to the priest, beside the ram of the atonement, where an atonement shall be made for him. And every offering of all the holy things of the children of Israel, which they bring unto the priest, shall be his. And every man's hallowed things shall be his, whatsoever any man giveth the priest, it shall be his. And the Lord spake unto Moses, saying, Speak unto the children of Israel, and say unto them, If any man's wife go aside and commit a trespass against him, and a man lie with her carnally, and it be hid from the eyes of her husband, and be kept close, and she be defiled, and there be no witness against her, neither she be taken with the manna, and the spirit of jealousy come upon him, and he be jealous of his wife, and she be defiled, or if the spirit of jealousy come upon him, and he be jealous of his wife, and she be not defiled, then shall the man bring his wife unto the priest, and he shall bring her offering for her, the tenth part of an ephah of barley meal. He shall pour no oil upon it, nor put frankincense thereon, for it is an offering of jealousy, an offering of memorial, bringing iniquity to remembrance. And the priest shall bring her near, and set her before the Lord. And the priest shall take holy water in an earthen vessel, and of the dust that is in the floor of the tabernacle the priest shall take, and put it into the water. And the priest shall set the woman before the Lord, and uncover the woman's head, and put the offering of memorial in her hands, which is the jealousy offering, and the priest shall have in his hand the bitter water that causeth the curse. And the priest shall charge her by an oath, and say unto the woman, If no man have lain with thee, and if thou hast not gone aside to uncleanness with another instead of thy husband, be thou free from this bitter water that causeth the curse. But if thou hast gone aside to another instead of thy husband, and if thou be defiled, and some man have lain with thee beside thine husband, then the priest shall charge the woman with an oath of cursing, and the priest shall say unto the woman, The Lord make thee a curse and an oath among thy people, when the Lord doth make thy thigh to rot and thy belly to swell, and this water that causeth the curse shall go into thy bowels to make thy belly to swell and thy thigh to rot. And the woman shall say, Amen, Amen. And the priest shall write these curses in a book, and he shall blot them out with the bitter water. And he shall cause the woman to drink the bitter water that causeth the curse, and the water that causeth the curse shall enter into her and become bitter. Then the priest shall take the jealousy offering out of the woman's hand, and shall wave the offering before the Lord, and offer it upon the altar. And the priest shall take an handful of the offering, even the memorial thereof, and burn it upon the altar, and afterward shall cause the woman to drink the water. And when he hath made her to drink the water, then it shall come to pass, that if she be defiled, and have done trespass against her husband, that the water that causeth the curse shall enter into her, and become bitter, and her belly shall swell, and her thigh shall rot, and the woman shall be a curse among her people. And if the woman be not defiled, but be clean, then she shall be free, and shall conceive seed. This is the law of jealousies when a wife goeth aside to another instead of her husband, and is defiled. Or when the spirit of jealousy cometh upon him, and he be jealous over his wife, and shall set the woman before the Lord, and the priest shall execute upon her all this law. Then shall the man be guiltless from iniquity, and this woman shall bear her iniquity. Numbers 6. And the Lord spake unto Moses, saying, Speak unto the children of Israel, and say unto them, When either man or woman shall separate themselves to vow a vow of a Nazarite, to separate themselves unto the Lord, He shall separate himself from wine and strong drink, and shall drink no vinegar of wine or vinegar of strong drink, neither shall he drink any liquor of grapes, nor eat moist grapes or dried. All the days of his separation shall he eat nothing that is made of the vine tree, from the kernels even to the husk. All the days of the vow of his separation there shall no razor come upon his head, until the days be fulfilled, in the which he separated himself unto the Lord. He shall be holy, and shall let the locks of the hair of his head grow. All the days that he separateth himself unto the Lord, he shall come at no dead body. He shall not make himself unclean for his father or for his mother, for his brother or for his sister, when they die, because the consecration of his God is upon his head. All the days of his separation he is holy unto the Lord. And if any man die very suddenly by him, and he hath defiled the head of his consecration, then he shall shave his head in the day of his cleansing, on the seventh day shall he shave it. And on the eighth day he shall bring two turtles or two young pigeons to the priest to the door of the tabernacle of the congregation. And the priest shall offer the one for a sin offering, and the other for a burnt offering, and make an atonement for him, for that he sinned by the dead, and shall hallow his head that same day. And he shall consecrate unto the Lord the days of his separation, and shall bring a lamb of the first year for a trespass offering, but the days that were before shall be lost, because his separation was defiled. And this is the law of the Nazarite, when the days of his separation are fulfilled. He shall be brought unto the door of the tabernacle of the congregation, and he shall offer his offering unto the Lord, one he lamb of the first year without blemish for a burnt offering, and one ewe lamb of the first year without blemish for a sin offering, and one ram without blemish for peace offerings. And a basket of unleavened bread, cakes of fine flour mingled with oil, and wafers of unleavened bread anointed with oil, and their meat offering, and their drink offerings. And the priest shall bring them before the Lord, and shall offer his sin offering and his burnt offering. And he shall offer the ram for a sacrifice of peace offerings unto the Lord, with the basket of unleavened bread. The priest shall offer also his meat offering and his drink offering. And the Nazarite shall shave his head of his separation at the door of the tabernacle of the congregation, and shall take the hair of the head of his separation, and put it in the fire which is under the sacrifice of the peace offerings. And the priest shall take the sodden shoulder of the ram, and one unleavened cake out of the basket, and one unleavened wafer, and shall put them upon the hands of the Nazarite, after the hair of his separation is shaven. And the priest shall wave them for a wave offering before the Lord. This is holy for the priest, with the wave breast and heave shoulder, and after that the Nazarite may drink wine. This is the law of the Nazarite who hath vowed, and of his offering unto the Lord for his separation, beside that his hand shall get. According to the vow which he vowed, so he must do after the law of his separation. And the Lord spake unto Moses, saying, Speak unto Aaron and unto his sons, saying, On this wise he shall bless the children of Israel, saying unto them, The Lord bless thee and keep thee. The Lord make his face shine upon thee, and be gracious unto thee. The Lord lift up his countenance upon thee, and give thee peace. And they shall put my name upon the children of Israel, and I will bless them. Numbers 7. And it came to pass on the day that Moses had fully set up the tabernacle, and had anointed it, and sanctified it, and all the instruments thereof, both the altar and all the vessels thereof, and had anointed them, and sanctified them, that the princes of Israel, heads of the houses of their fathers, who were the princes of the tribes, and were over them that were numbered, offered. And they brought their offering before the Lord, 6 covered wagons and 12 oxen, a wagon for 2 of the princes, and for each one an ox. And they brought them before the tabernacle. And the Lord spake unto Moses, saying, Take it of them, that they may be to do the service of the tabernacle of the congregation, and thou shalt give them unto the Levites, to every man according to his service. And Moses took the wagons and the oxen, and gave them unto the Levites. 2 wagons and 4 oxen he gave unto the sons of Gershon, according to their service. And 4 wagons and 8 oxen he gave unto the sons of Merari, according to their service, under the hand of Ithamar, the son of Aaron the priest. But unto the sons of Kohath he gave none, because the service of the sanctuary belonging unto them was that they should bear upon their shoulders. And the princes offered for dedicating of the altar in the day that it was anointed. Even the princes offered their offerings before the altar. And the Lord said unto Moses, They shall offer their offering, each prince on his day, for the dedicating of the altar. And he that offered his offering the first day was Nashon the son of Amminadab of the tribe of Judah. And his offering was one silver charger, the weight thereof was 130 shekels, one silver bowl of 70 shekels, after the shekel of the sanctuary. Both of them were full of fine flour mingled with oil for a meat offering. One spoon of 10 shekels of gold, full of incense. One young bullock, one ram, one lamb of the first year for a burnt offering. One kid of the goats for a sin offering. And for a sacrifice of peace offerings, 2 oxen, 5 rams, 5 he-goats, 5 lambs of the first year. This was the offering of Nashon, the son of Amminadab. On the second day, Nathaniel, the son of Zuar, prince of Issachar, did offer. He offered for his offering 1 silver charger, the weight whereof was 130 shekels, 1 silver bowl of 70 shekels, after the shekel of the sanctuary, both of them full of fine flour mingled with oil for a meat offering, 1 spoon of gold of 10 shekels full of incense, 1 young bullock, 1 ram, 1 lamb of the first year for a burnt offering, 1 kid of the goats for a sin offering, and for a sacrifice of peace offerings, 2 oxen, 5 rams, 5 he-goats, 5 lambs of the first year. This was the offering of Nathaniel, the son of Zuar. On the third day, Eliab, the son of Helon, prince of the children of Zebulun, did offer. His offering was 1 silver charger, the weight whereof was 130 shekels, 1 silver bowl of 70 shekels after the shekel of the sanctuary, both of them full of fine flour mingled with oil for a meat offering, 1 golden spoon of 10 shekels full of incense, 1 young bullock, 1 ram, 1 lamb of the first year for a burnt offering, 1 kid of the goats for a sin offering, and for a sacrifice of peace offerings, 2 oxen, 5 rams, 5 he-goats, 5 lambs of the first year. This was the offering of Eliab, the son of Helon. On the third day, Elizur, the son of Shedeur, prince of the children of Reuben, did offer. His offering was 1 silver charger of the weight of 130 shekels, 1 silver bowl of 70 shekels, after the shekel of the sanctuary, both of them full of fine flour mingled with oil for a meat offering, 1 golden spoon of 10 shekels full of incense, 1 young bullock, 1 ram, 1 lamb of the first year for a burnt offering, 1 kid of the goats for a sin offering, and for a sacrifice of peace offerings, 2 oxen, 5 rams, 5 he-goats, 5 lambs of the first year. This was the offering of Elizur, the son of Shedeur. On the fifth day, Shelumiel, the son of Zurishaddai, prince of the children of Simeon, did offer. His offering was 1 silver charger, the weight whereof was 130 shekels, 1 silver bowl of 70 shekels, after the shekel of the sanctuary, both of them full of fine flour mingled with oil for a meat offering, 1 golden spoon of 10 shekels full of incense, 1 young bullock, 1 ram, 1 lamb of the first year for a burnt offering, 1 kid of the goats for a sin offering, and for a sacrifice of peace offerings, 2 oxen, 5 rams, 5 he-goats, 5 lambs of the first year. This was the offering of Shelumiel, the son of Zurishaddai. On the sixth day, Eliasaph, the son of Deuel, prince of the children of Gad, offered. His offering was 1 silver charger of the weight of 130 shekels, a silver bowl of 70 shekels after the shekel of the sanctuary, both of them full of fine flour mingled with oil for a meat offering, 1 golden spoon of 10 shekels full of incense, 1 young bullock, 1 ram, 1 lamb of the first year for a burnt offering, 1 kid of the goats for a sin offering, and for a sacrifice of peace offerings, 2 oxen, 5 rams, 5 he-goats, 5 lambs of the first year. This was the offering of Eliasaph, the son of Deuel. On the seventh day, Elishama, the son of Amihud, prince of the children of Ephraim, offered. His offering was 1 silver charger, the weight whereof was 130 shekels, 1 silver bowl of 70 shekels, after the shekel of the sanctuary, both of them full of fine flour mingled with oil for a meat offering, 1 golden spoon of 10 shekels full of incense, 1 young bullock, 1 ram, 1 lamb of the first year for a burnt offering, 1 kid of the goats for a sin offering, and for a sacrifice of peace offerings, 2 oxen, 5 rams, 5 he-goats, 5 lambs of the first year. This was the offering of Elishama, the son of Ammihud. On the 8th day, offered Gamaliel, the son of Pedazur, prince of the children of Manasseh. His offering was 1 silver charger of the weight of 130 shekels, 1 silver bowl of 70 shekels, after the shekel of the sanctuary, both of them full of fine flour mingled with oil for a meat offering, 1 golden spoon of 10 shekels full of incense, 1 young bullock, 1 ram, 1 lamb of the first year for a burnt offering, 1 kid of the goats for a sin offering, and for a sacrifice of peace offerings, 2 oxen, 5 rams, 5 he-goats, 5 lambs of the first year. This was the offering of Gamaliel, the son of Pedazur. On the 9th day, Abidan, the son of Gideoni, prince of the children of Benjamin, offered. His offering was 1 silver charger, the weight whereof was 130 shekels, 1 silver bowl of 70 shekels after the shekel of the sanctuary, both of them full of fine flour mingled with oil for a meat offering, 1 golden spoon of 10 shekels full of incense, 1 young bullock, 1 ram, 1 lamb of the first year for a burnt offering, 1 kid of the goats for a sin offering, and for a sacrifice of peace offerings, 2 oxen, 5 rams, 5 he-goats, 5 lambs of the first year. This was the offering of Abidan, the son of Gideoni. On the 10th day, Ahizah, the son of Amishadai, prince of the children of Dan, offered. His offering was 1 silver charger, the weight whereof was 130 shekels, 1 silver bowl of 70 shekels after the shekel of the sanctuary, both of them full of fine flour mingled with oil for a meat offering, 1 golden spoon of 10 shekels full of incense, 1 young bullock, 1 ram, 1 lamb of the first year for a burnt offering, 1 kid of the goats for a sin offering, and for a sacrifice of peace offerings, 2 oxen, 5 rams, 5 he-goats, 5 lambs of the first year. This was the offering of Ahizah, the son of Amishadai. On the 11th day, Pagiel, the son of Ochran, prince of the children of Asher, offered. His offering was 1 silver charger, the weight whereof was 130 shekels, 1 silver bow of 70 shekels after the shekel of the sanctuary, both of them full of fine flour mingled with oil for a meat offering, 1 golden spoon of 10 shekels full of incense, 1 young bullock, 1 ram, 1 lamb of the first year for a burnt offering, 1 kid of the goats for a sin offering, and for a sacrifice of peace offerings, 2 oxen, 5 rams, 5 he-goats, 5 lambs of the first year. This was the offering of Pagiel, the son of Ochran. On the 12th day, Ahira, the son of Enan, prince of the children of Naphtali, offered. His offering was 1 silver charger, the weight whereof was 130 shekels, 1 silver bowl of 70 shekels after the shekel of the sanctuary, both of them full of fine flour mingled with oil for a meat offering, 1 golden spoon of 10 shekels full of incense, 1 young bullock, 1 ram, 1 lamb of the first year for a burnt offering, 1 kid of the goats for a sin offering, and for a sacrifice of peace offerings, 2 oxen, 5 rams, 5 he-goats, 5 lambs of the first year. This was the offering of Pagiel, the son of Ochran. On the 12th day, Ahira, the son of Enan, prince of the children of Naphtali, offered. His offering was 1 silver charger, the weight whereof was 130 shekels, 1 silver bowl of 70 shekels, after the shekel of the sanctuary, both of them full of fine flour mingled with oil for a meat offering, 1 golden spoon of 10 shekels full of increase, 1 young bullock, 1 ram, 1 lamb of the first year for a burnt offering, 1 kid of the goats for a sin offering, and for a sacrifice of peace offerings, 2 oxen, 5 rams, 5 he-goats, 5 lambs of the first year. This was the offering of Ahira, the son of Enan. This was the dedication of the altar in the day when it was anointed by the princes of Israel. 12 charges of silver, 12 silver bowls, 12 spoons of gold. Each charger of silver weighing 130 shekels, each bowl 70, all the silver vessels weighed 2,400 shekels after the shekel of the sanctuary. The golden spoons were 12, full of incense, weighing 10 shekels apiece after the shekel of the sanctuary. All the gold of the spoons was 120 shekels. All the oxen for the burnt offering were 12 bullocks, the rams 12, the lambs of the first year 12 with their meat offering, the kids of the goats for sin offering 12. And all the oxen for the sacrifice of the peace offerings were 20 and 4 bullocks, the rams 60, the he-goat 60, the lambs of the first year 60. This was the dedication of the altar, after that it was anointed. And when Moses was gone into the tabernacle of the congregation to speak with him, then he heard the voice of one speaking unto him from off the mercy seat that was upon the ark of testimony, from between the two cherubims, and he spake unto him.
1: 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Hello and welcome to eBible Fellowship's Scripture and Song program. The nature of this program is to take a closer look at one of the hymns that has been written to glorify God.
2: The hymn, How Blessed Is He Whose Trespass, contains four stanzas that are based on Psalm 32 verses 1 and 2 and verses 6 through 11. The title of this hymn doesn't tell the whole story, but right now let's focus on the word trespass. Most people in the world probably relate the word trespass to staying off other people's property. Sometimes we will see a sign that says in big letters, "No trespassing." However, when we look for the English word trespass in the King James Bible, we also see that God used six different Hebrew words in the Old Testament and one Greek word in the New Testament that were translated as trespass. By the way, the King James Bible is the most faithful English translation. Also, most of the study helps, like Strong's Concordance, are based on the King James Bible. One of the six Hebrew words translated as trespass is Strong's number 6588, which is translated as transgression 84 times, trespass 5 times, sin 3 times, and rebellion 1 time. By God's grace, we can know that everyone that has ever lived, including our first parents Adam and Eve, were and are transgressors or sinners or trespassers of God's law. The only exception is Jesus Christ, who lived as the God-man on this earth from 7 BC to 33 AD without committing any sins. God tells us in 1 John 3, verse 4, "Whosoever committeth sin transgresseth also the law, for sin is the transgression of the law." And in Romans 3, 23, "For all have sinned and come short of the glory of God." Consequently, all sinners or trespassers are subject to God's punishment, as he explains in Romans 6, 23, "For the wages of sin is death, but the gift of God is eternal life through Jesus Christ our Lord." Now, the first stanza of our hymn repeats the title, "How Blessed Is He Whose Trespass." But then it goes on to tell us about God's gift of eternal life when it continues, "Hath freely been forgiven, whose sin is wholly covered before the sight of heaven. Blessed he to whom Jehovah will not impute his sin, who hath a guileless spirit, whose heart is true within." If any of us are one of God's elect, it means that all of our sins have been covered and paid for by the Lamb slain from the foundation of the world, as God tells us in Revelation 13, verse 8. After the Word of God, who is the Lamb, was slain in eternity past to pay for the sin of the people he chose, according to the good pleasure of his will, he resurrected and was declared to be the Son of God, who would create this universe, as we read in Hebrews 1, verses 1 and 2. God, who at sundry times and in divers manners spake in time past unto the fathers by the prophets, hath in these last days spoken unto us by his Son, whom he hath appointed heir of all things, by whom also he made the worlds. Stanza 2 of our hymn begins by encouraging the godly to seek God when he is near, the implication being to seek salvation, as we read in Isaiah 55, 6 and 7. Seek ye Jehovah while he may be found. Call ye upon him while he is near. Let the wicked forsake his way, and the unrighteous man his thoughts. And let him return unto Jehovah, and he will have mercy upon him, and to our God, for he will abundantly pardon. However, since the day of salvation ended on May 21, 2011, there are no more godly left to be found by God. All of the godly righteous ones have been found and are now safe and hidden behind the shut doors of the chambers of Christ, singing, as we read in Revelation 15, the Song of the Lamb, saying, Great and marvelous are thy works, Lord God Almighty. Just and true are thy ways, thou King of saints. Stanza 3 sings about God teaching his people and how important it is for us to hearken, that is, to hear and obey. A similar admonition is found in Proverbs 3, verses 5 and 6, where God says, Trust in Jehovah with all thine heart, and lean not unto thine own understanding. In all thy ways acknowledge him, and he shall direct thy paths. Also in Psalm 34, verse 11, we read, Come, ye children, hearken unto me. I will teach you the fear of Jehovah. Stanza 4 of our hymn is a reflection of Psalm 32, verses 10 and 11, where God contrasts the sorrows of the wicked with the joy of God's elect. We also read of this in Psalm 34, 21 and 22. Evil shall slay the wicked, and they that hate the righteous shall be desolate. Jehovah redeemeth the soul of his servants, and none of them that trust in him shall be desolate. In Psalm 5, verse 10, God refers to the wicked. Destroy thou them, O God, let them fall by their own counsels. Cast them out in the multitude of their transgressions, for they have rebelled against thee. And to the elect, God says in Psalm 5, verse 11, But let all those that put their trust in thee rejoice. Let them ever shout for joy, because thou defendest them. Let them also that love thy name be joyful in thee. Now let's listen to the hymn, How Blessed Is He Whose Trespass.

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0: welcome to our question and answer program. Please go ahead with your call.
1: Yes, Chris. Could you go to Isaiah 38, verse 1?
0: Isaiah 38 and verse 1 says, in those days was Hezekiah sick unto death, and Isaiah the prophet, the son of Amoz, came unto him and said unto him, thus saith Jehovah, set thine house in order, for thou shalt die and not live.
1: Well, when we read on, he wants to stay, you know, and not die. And, you know, in the New Testament, and die and go to heaven, you know. But in the New Testament, in Romans 8, it says, all creation groans in pain and wants to be delivered from this sinful, painful world. And just like the believers, the saints, grown to be home and be adopted, get their new body with their new soul in heaven. Why would he want to stay longer?
0: You understand
1: what I'm saying?
0: Oh yeah.
1: Go ahead. It does seem
0: to go contrary to the idea that we read in Philippians. And in Philippians, it says, and this would be the Apostle Paul writing under inspiration of God, and Paul's a pattern of believers. So what Paul is saying here would be true of all God's elect people. It says in Philippians 1, verse 21, for to me to live is Christ, and to die is gain. That is, if I live, it's for the purpose of Christ or for the word's sake. My reason for living is completely wrapped up in the Bible. And if God would have me to live however long he has me to live, that's my purpose. That's the meaning of my life. And you can't get a better purpose or meaning, because every other purpose and meaning is vanity. The word of God endureth forever. So having that as a purpose and a meaning is truly worthwhile. It has worth and value. But it also says to die is gain. And there, talk about diverting from the world. Does the world think to die is gain? Do the people of the world think it's a positive if you die? Oh no. You can go to any nation and speak to any people you want, religious people or atheists or anybody, and say, is it better if you live or die? And they say, well, of course it's better if I live. And well, is there any positive if you die? Now, of course, it's true there are some people in certain predicaments and certain dire straits where they might give it, oh, it's better if I die because then my family gets an inheritance. But you know, overwhelmingly, people in normal situations would say, oh, no, it's always better to live than to die. The world has the opposite opinion, but the people of God understand and know. This isn't something that we guess at or, you know, we're hopeful it'll be better to die. We know it's something that God gives us as he has saved us and as we learn the things of God in the Bible, the promises of God. We know, hey, if I die, all of a sudden, all my troubles of this world are gone. They're all gone. And not only I cease to exist, some people might think that's a plus, a minor plus. No, but all my troubles are gone, and I continue to live in perfect harmony, perfect bliss, perfect happiness, in perfection itself, no more sin, no more grief, no more trials, but all I have to do is wait in my resurrected soul for the last day of earth, and then God will equip me with a new resurrected body, and I live forever as a whole perfect personality in the very presence of God. It is super rich abundance of every good thing anybody could ever think of forevermore, forevermore. Where here, you know, it's a slow daily grind. We tried putting one foot in front of the other and just sufficient unto the day is the evil thereof. And we're looking to God for strength and encouragement and comfort, and he gives it. And, you know, don't get me wrong, the people of God also are, you know, motivated and moved by the Spirit of God to do the will of God, to carry out his plan in proper time and season, whatever that plan is, and to do it to the utmost, to the best of their ability, so that others could be blessed. But there's severe trials, afflictions, tribulations. We all know this. So, of course, to die is gain. But as you're pointing out, apparently Hezekiah didn't get that, as they say, the memo. He didn't get that information. He is struck with a terminal illness. He's sick unto death. And he's told, set your house in order, for you shall die and not live. And then verse 2, then Hezekiah turned his face toward the wall and prayed unto Jehovah and said, remember now, O Jehovah, I beseech thee, how I have walked before thee in truth and with a perfect heart, and have done that which is good in thy sight. And Hezekiah wept sore. He's just crying and crying because he's going to die. And where is that understanding? Didn't the saints of the Old Testament know to die was gain? Is it only true? Did God only fill in the saints of the New Testament? Well, no, they knew to die was gain. It's not that. But once again, the Lord is painting a spiritual picture. And we have someone who's a human being. He's a human being. And, you know, even in our time, with someone who knows Philippians, and they understand that verse, to die is gain, and they believe it, and they know it. It's true. It's true. And yet, if a diagnosis comes, and the doctor says, I'm sorry, you know, we ran those tests, and you have terminal cancer. You're going to die. You're going to die. That news is disturbing. It's disturbing. It's upsetting. And we are still in the flesh. It's the soul that has perfect trust in God and in his word. The flesh, not so. And so there can be a sinful response in the flesh, worry and fear and oh no, until, you know, since we're still one whole personality, it could take a few days, maybe a couple of weeks, but it can take a little time. And then the child of God, the Spirit of God, begins to witness and think about it. And he'll find a verse like in 2 Corinthians that says, we have the sentence of death in ourselves, that we might not trust in ourselves. And then he goes, oh, yeah, I understand. Of course, every human being has the sentence of death, which is sin. But this would be on another level that scripture could have application. And then he begins to realize, you know, God is actually doing this for my benefit. It's for my benefit. He's helping me even through this. And And even if I were to die, and you see it, then it's processing. It's processing. And the elect child of God begins to understand, and he's not afraid of what comes after death at all. Maybe there's a little fear of the actual dying itself, but there's no fear of what comes after, and he slowly begins to look forward. Well, if the Lord takes me, then I go to be with the Lord, to be absent from the bodies, to be present with the Lord, and so forth. So it comes to that point. It comes to that point. Now, there might be some people who are different, who are more accepting and understanding right away. That's true too. But there, with some, it could be a little shock to hear that information. And so I think historically, that's how it is with Hezekiah. If God were to just show us Hezekiah, if he left him in that condition and didn't intercede as he does here, then we would see in a couple of weeks or a month or two that Hezekiah comes around and he'll be fine with it. He knows that he has eternal life. But God recorded it. That's the important thing. Why did God record it? And the answer we can see is that Hezekiah is a type of Christ. He's king of Judah, king of Jerusalem. He's a type of Christ, and he is sick unto death, and the word of God has set your house in order, for you will die and not live. So he turned his face toward the wall. What does the wall identify with in the Bible? And we find that the wall is a type and figure of salvation, of salvation. And in Isaiah, we're told that a couple of times. Nehemiah built the wall, identified with salvation. Hezekiah, type of Christ, turns his face toward the wall and prayed unto Jehovah. And I beseech thee, remember now, O Jehovah, I beseech thee how I have walked before thee in truth and with a perfect heart, and have done that which is good in thy sight. And Hezekiah wept sore. And spiritually, I think it's a reference that, no, I cannot go yet. I cannot go now. I cannot die at this time, because I have more to save. There are more people that must be saved. The salvation program of God cannot end, in other words. It cannot come to a close, because for the elect's sake, the elect still must hear, and they must be saved. So I think it identifies with the Great Tribulation period, and especially with God's judgment on the church, and that first part, 2300 evening mornings, wherein virtually no one was saved, and God ends the church age. He ends the church age, but there's still the vast number, not just a few more, the overwhelming majority of elect have yet to be saved. They must be saved. And so that's why turning toward the wall, weeping. What does weeping identify in the Bible? We sow the gospel in tears. And going to that psalm again, Psalm 126, verse 5, they that sow in tears shall reap in joy. He that goeth forth and weepeth, bearing precious seed, shall doubtless come again with rejoicing, bringing his sheaves with him. And who is the one that goes forth weeping? The Lord Jesus Christ. He's the sower. And how beautiful are the feet of him that bringeth glad tidings of good news. So Hezekiah, it's Christ himself, turning his face to the wall, weeping. There's more to do. There is many more to save. And so God gives an extension of time. And here it's 15 years. It's 15 years. It's in Hezekiah's 14th year. He'll be granted an extension of 15 years. So the total length of his reign will be 29 years. And I think his reign was 715 BC through 686 BC, that 29-year period. And this is 701 BC. And so there would be 15 years to 686. And there was as an extension in a sense when we read in Matthew chapter 24, it says in verse 21, "For then shall be great tribulation, such as was not since the beginning of the world to this time, no, nor ever shall be. And except those days should be shortened, there should no flesh be saved. But for the elect's sake, those days shall be shortened." That is shortening the characteristic of that tribulation, the 2300 days. If that particular characteristic continued throughout the whole 23 years, no flesh would be saved. And so God shortened it, that period wherein virtually no one was saved, only in 2300 days rather than the full 23 years. Now, I haven't looked at this for a while, but it was in the sixth year of Hezekiah, 709 BC, when Israel in the north, in Samaria, was cut off. So now that's significant because 6 years, when we look at 2300 evening mornings, if you look at that as far as years, it's 6 years and almost 4 months. And so without using the language of 2300 days, if you're going to try and identify with that period, you could say 6 years. So the northern tribes of Israel came to an end in 709 BC in the sixth year of Hezekiah. And from 709, we would have until, 709 until 686 would be 23 years. So Hezekiah's reign of 29 years is broken up into two parts. He began to reign when there was still Israel in the north under King Hosea. And then after 6 years, Israel in the north was destroyed by the Assyrians. And that left Hezekiah to reign all alone for 23 years. And both the six-year period and the 23-year period we could identify with Great Tribulation. Now, of course, the actual Great Tribulation was 23 full years, and this is a 29-year period, but it's just, I think, too difficult to include that 6 years within the 23, or for whatever reason, God didn't do that. So he gives us that figure first, and then followed by 23 years. And it's in 701, which is about, well into that 23-year period, that Hezekiah is praying towards the wall, weeping, and that extension will bring the length of his reign afterwards. There was no more Samaria to a full 23 years. So that 15 years will allow him to get to 23 years of reigning without Israel in the north. And there we can see how it would tie in with the 23-year Great Tribulation period. But thank you for

in 1 John chapter 2, verses 7 and 8, we read, "Brethren, I write no new commandment unto you, but an old commandment which ye had from the beginning. The old commandment is the word which ye have heard from the beginning. Again, a new commandment I write unto you, which thing is true in him and in you, because the darkness is past, and the true light now shineth." The writing of the Holy Bible was completed about 95 AD. God will no longer add to his word with paper and ink. That form of communication is finished. But we are now in that time when God is unsealing the mysteries of the Holy Bible. In that way, God is writing a new commandment. According to God's perfect timing, he is progressively revealing himself to his elect believers. As we compare Scripture with Scripture, we wait upon the Holy Spirit to shine the light of the knowledge of his truth in our hearts.

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1: Good evening and welcome to eBible Fellowship's Bible Study in the Book of Genesis. Tonight is study number 6 of Genesis chapter 12. And we're continuing to look at verses 6 and 7. And Abram passed through the land unto the place of Shechem, unto the plain of Moreh, and the Canaanite was then in the land. And Jehovah appeared unto Abram and said, Unto thy seed will I give this land. And there builded he an altar unto Jehovah who appeared unto him. Last time, in our last Bible study, we saw how the plain of Moreh, or Moreh, which is a word that is related to the former reign, or the early reign of the church age, that identified with Canaan as a picture of the outward representation of God's kingdom. And God's elect did dwell in Israel of old, and in the transfer on the day of Pentecost, when God established the New Testament churches and congregations in the corporate church throughout the 1955 years of the church age. And during that entire time, the Canaanite was in the land, in the kingdom of God, because the wheat and the tares grew together until the harvest, or until the end of the church age, the end of that period of time that the Lord had allotted for the church age. And the great tribulation was the end of the church age. It's when judgment began at the house of God, and it was at that time that the Lord put into motion the process of separating the wheat and the tares. Well, we discussed that. Now let's move on to verse 7. Of Genesis 12, and Jehovah appeared unto Abram and said, Unto thy seed will I give this land. And this statement is a very important statement in the Bible. In fact, it's so important that God repeats it again and again and again. I refer anyone to look up the word seed. Get out your concordance and check out the word seed, and you'll find how often God makes reference to the seed and to the land that they will inherit. And actually, we're going to look at some of those verses in a little while, and we'll see how central, how key it is to the whole Bible, that God has given this promise to Abram, unto thy seed will I give this land. And we have gone to this before, but let's go to Galatians 3. We'll define the spiritual terms by using the Bible. We'll let the Bible tell us what is in view by the seed and also the land. The word land is also translated as earth. And in Galatians chapter 3, it says in verse 16, Now to Abraham and his seed were the promises made. He saith not into seeds as of many, but as of one, into thy seed, which is Christ. So to begin with, the seed is Christ. And then a little further on in Galatians 3, verse 29, And if ye be Christ, then are ye Abraham's seed and heirs according to the promise. So the seed, singular, is Jesus, but Jesus saves a people for himself, perhaps as many as 200 million. They all are Christ because he has purchased them. He has bought them with the price of his own life, and therefore, those that are Christ are Abraham's seed. They're counted for the seed. And, you know, this is a good example to show what actually appears fairly often when looking for spiritual meaning in the Bible, and we see a dual meaning or a dual application. We might be looking at a verse, and we could say that on one level, it's referring to Christ, and on another level, to the body of Christ. We do that, for instance, with that scripture that says, "How beautiful are the feet of them that bring glad tidings of good news." And yet, that statement is made in two places. One place it says them, and in the other place it says, "How beautiful are the feet of him." And so, Christ is in view, but so is the body of Christ. Christ is the seed, but so are all those saved. The elect are the seed because they are in him. And you'll find that kind of duality often in relationship to Christ and those that he has saved. Well, Galatians 3:16 has spiritually defined the seed. We read of the promise unto Abram, "Unto thy seed will I give this land." And we know that God just explained it. He filled it out, that the seed is Christ, and the seed are all those that Christ has saved. And as we follow this idea, if we follow the word in the Bible, the word seed, we find in Deuteronomy chapter 30, it says in verse 5, "And Jehovah thy God will bring thee into the land which thy fathers possessed, and thou shalt possess it, and he will do thee good and multiply thee above thy fathers. And Jehovah thy God will circumcise thine heart and the heart of thy seed to love Jehovah thy God with all thine heart and with all thy soul, that thou mayest live." And again, we see the promise here delivered in different wording. Jehovah thy God will circumcise thine heart. And of course, if you ever try to do that literally, if you take a scalpel and try to circumcise someone's heart, you're going to be arrested for murder. Or circumcise your own heart, you'll commit suicide. Because as soon as you try to do it on a physical level, you will die. There is no question about it. This is a verse that cannot be obeyed on a physical level. And actually, even God himself is the one who must do the circumcision. Jehovah thy God will circumcise thine heart and the heart of thy seed to love Jehovah thy God. And obviously, God is not going to take a scalpel and circumcise anyone's heart. He's not going to cut off the foreskin of individuals' hearts, because there is no foreskin on the heart, and because any kind of physical movement along those lines would bring tragedy. You see, this is a verse that can only be understood spiritually, and it's a very helpful verse in understanding the whole Bible when God says that he'll make someone born again, he'll create a new heart. It's as though he has circumcised that individual's heart. Now, when we put this together with Romans chapter 2, in Romans 2, it says, and I'll start reading in verse 28, "For he is not a Jew, which is one outwardly, neither is that circumcision, which is outward in the flesh." And all male Jews were to be circumcised physically, outwardly. That's according to an Old Testament commandment. God gave that command to Abraham, that all the males in his household were to be circumcised. And so they think, they consider themselves to be the seed of Abraham. And we'll look at how that's so and true. But for now, let's go back to verse 29 of Romans 2. First of all, God said in verse 28, he is not a Jew, which is one outwardly. But verse 29, he is a Jew, which is one inwardly, and circumcision is that of the heart in the spirit, and not in the letter, whose praise is not of men, but of God. And we just read in Deuteronomy 30, verse 6, Jehovah thy God will circumcise thy heart. So here is another evidence also that salvation is of the Lord. A man cannot circumcise his own heart. You cannot do it. It takes God's action. God has to perform spiritual circumcision of the heart. And likewise, a man cannot say words to get himself born again. It takes God's action. No man is born of the will of the flesh or the will of man, but of God. It says in John 1, verse 13, I think. And it's always the action of salvation is performed by God, and he will save whom he will save. And that's using slightly different wording than he will have salvation.

is an Australian or a person from Sweden. How can they be Jews? Because God just made him a Jew through spiritual circumcision. He has taken out the heart of stone, given them a heart of flesh, thereby spiritually, according to the language of the Bible, God has performed a circumcision. And that individual has been circumcised in heart, in the spirit, and now is counted as a Jew, counted as the seed of Abraham. Despite the fact he has no Jewish blood physically, no descent physically that could be traced to the Jewish line, to Abraham, Isaac, or Jacob. No, he's not a Jew that way. And he's a Jew in another way. God says of those that are physical Jews, they can, these people, trace their heritage, trace their descent back to Abraham. God says, well, that's not a Jew. That's not a Jew. You're not a Jew if you're physically circumcised. And we could gather from that that that means you're not a Jew if you are of physical descent from Abraham, Isaac, or Jacob. That is not what God is counting as a Jew, but you are a Jew, a true Jew, if you have been circumcised in heart. In other words, the Lord reckons that spiritual circumcision of the heart performed by him is greater, of more value, of a higher worth than physical circumcision performed by man. There is a spiritual Israel and a physical Israel. God's people are spiritual Israel. He has already disengaged. He's already cut off Israel. He cursed the fig tree. Never again would he have relationship with physical national Israel. Since the cross, when the veil of the temple was rent in twain, they are no more his holy people. Jerusalem, earthly Jerusalem, no more is his holy city. And the temple, if there even were a temple, would no more be a holy temple. That is over and done with. That was for a period of time, as they were the outward representation of the kingdom of God on the earth for their period, for their age. But then God again divorced Israel, and he began to use churches and congregations as his representatives to the nations of the world. And you see, this is a point, a huge point, that is often misunderstood, completely misunderstood by natural-minded theologians. They read, and there's numerous verses of God's promise to Abraham, to Isaac, to Jacob, the promise to his seed of the land. And they completely ignore Genesis 17 that says the land is an everlasting possession. And they completely ignore Galatians 3:16 that speaks of Christ as the seed, and all in Christ are counted for the seed. It's sort of a blindness. Well, it's definitely a blindness, maybe a willful blindness. They have their mind made up about Israel, and no truth of the Bible can convince them otherwise. They are firmly locked in to the natural reasoning that governs them, that it must be physical Israel, Israel over in the Middle East, and therefore Israel is of supreme importance because God has promised to Abraham, Isaac, and Jacob and their seed that they will inhabit the land. And you can see how that has been involved in the politics of the Middle East region for a long, long time. And there's often this issue that's kind of like over on the side that some people have in the back of their minds as they think about this, when really it should not be

0: related to it in any way. The promised land is the new heaven and the new earth. That is the eternal habitation for the seed, and the seed is everyone that God has saved. Some Jews and Gentiles are counted for the seed, everyone that God has saved. Abraham was saved, Isaac was saved, Jacob was saved, Joseph was saved, David was saved. They're all Jews, and they're counted for the seed. They're in Christ, so they'll receive the true land of the kingdom of heaven, of that new earth. But for the rest of the Jews that were never truly saved, they were never born again, they were never circumcised in heart, they were only circumcised in the flesh. And it's similar to the New Testament church, where God gave the ceremonial law of baptism, and all kinds of people in the church were baptized. And all kinds of people in the New Testament churches and congregations think, because I was baptized, I'm saved and I'm entering into the kingdom of heaven. That I have the blessings of God because I was baptized with water outwardly. The identical mistake, the identical error is made by those in the churches as Israelites of old, thinking that an outward performance to a command like baptism or to circumcision will bring blessing of God, and completely failing to understand the nature of the Bible. The Bible's a parable. God hides truth. You have to look for the deeper spiritual meaning always, always, not some of the time, not only when God signals, here's a parable, but always you have to look for the deeper truth, the hidden meaning of a verse or a passage or a chapter, always. And God hid in baptism the same thing he hid in circumcision. When we're baptized of the Holy Spirit, and baptism has to do with the washing away of sin, and we're baptized in the Holy Spirit, first of all, in Christ at the foundation of the world when Jesus made payment, but then there's the application of that in time, in history, with each of the elect, whenever they were born, in their generation, it was applied through the hearing of the Word of God, and through the hearing of the Word of God, they became born again, we could say circumcised in heart, or they became baptized because their sins were washed away. Each statement is saying the identical thing. Circumcision of heart means the cutting away or cutting off of iniquity. Being baptized by the Spirit means the washing away of iniquity. Same result. Cleanse from all sin and guilt and responsibility to the law of God to pay for it. And the payment would be death, but Christ made payment. Therefore, we are free. And that's exactly what brought about the statement from the Jews in John chapter 8, in verse 32. Jesus said, "And ye shall know the truth, and the truth shall make you free." Now the Jews responded in verse 33. They answered him, "We be Abraham's seed, and were never in bondage to any man. How sayest thou, ye shall be made free?" You see what they're saying? We don't need the whatever freedom you're talking about. We be Abraham's seed. You can hear the pride. You can hear the arrogance even. They have the blessings. They have the promise, don't they? Because God said over and over again to Abraham and to his seed, "I will give the land." To Isaac and his seed, "I will give the land." To Jacob and his seed, "I will give the land." Repeatedly, God made promise to the seed. And these Jews, probably no different than millions of Jews before them, all throughout the history of Israel are saying what they have been taught, what they are convinced of, we be Abraham's seed. And Jesus, maybe surprisingly, acknowledges that's true. In verse 37 of John 8, he says, I know that ye are Abraham's seed, but ye seek to kill me because my word hath no place in you. And then it goes on. And we wonder, have we made a mistake? Is there something wrong with our original conclusion that the seed are Jews and Gentiles, all that God has saved in Christ, they're counted for the seed? How can it be that Jesus would agree with them when they say, we be Abraham's seed, and recognize that they were speaking the truth? Well, you see, this is the nature of the Bible. And here, perhaps some theologians have come and fallen at this point where they see that word seed, they've done a search, and here the Jews say they're the seed and Jesus agrees. Well, you can see theologians of the premillennial persuasion, especially, who feel that Israel plays a major part in prophecy and God still has wonderful future plans for them, might come here as a proof text there. Here in Jesus says, I know that you are Abraham's seed. But again, we compare scripture with scripture, and we have to check out all scripture, all the verses that speak of the seed in order to understand. And when we do, we find explanation for this in Romans chapter 9. Romans 9, there is no contradiction at all. We actually were correct with our earlier assessment that the seed is all saved by Christ, and including vast number of Gentiles, spiritual Israel. They're circumcised in heart. Even if they're not physical Jews, they are Jews. And Romans chapter 9, this is explained beginning in verse 6. Not as though the word of God hath taken none effect, for they are not all Israel, which are of Israel, neither, because they are the seed of Abraham, are they all children, but in Isaac shall thy seed be called. That is, they which are the children of the flesh, these are not the children of God, but the children of the promise are counted for the seed. There again, when this is put together with Romans chapter 2, he is not a Jew who is one outwardly, but he is a Jew who is one inwardly in circumcision of the heart. And when we put this together, that God is saying, they are not all Israel, which are of Israel, that is, the nation of Israel at one time, maybe there was a couple million, yet God says there are 7,000 that have not bowed the knee to Baal. That is, there are many fleshly Israelites, like Jesus is speaking with in John 8, we be Abraham's seed. Okay, yes, it's true. On a physical level, you come from Abraham. You are the seed in that respect. But on another level, you are not through Isaac, the promised son, and you'd have to read Galatians 4 in order to understand what God is saying, as there it's between Isaac and Ishmael, the two sons, one by promise, one representative of God's elect, the other of the law. And God's doing the same thing here by saying that they are, that is, they which are the children of the flesh or of the law, these are not the children of God, but the children of the promise are counted for the seed. Those saved by grace, those saved by the faith and work of the Lord Jesus Christ, those that God has saved, and God has circumcised their hearts, and God has turned them into true Jews and to spiritual Israel. They are counted for the seed, not the others. Now this seed is the promised seed, the seed of Abraham, Isaac, and Jacob that will inherit the land for an everlasting possession. The earthly seed, the physical Jew, he will not inherit the land of Canaan for an everlasting possession, because the land of Canaan is a picture of the new heaven and new earth, of eternal life, and living upon it forevermore is a picture of living in the kingdom of God forevermore. The physical Jew, circumcised in the flesh, he's not going to receive that. And so again, we can see it's basically there's physical Israel and spiritual Israel, like there is an eternal church and a physical church or a corporate church. The language of the Bible is just wonderful in its beauty and its complexity, and there's a key which unlocks its mystery, and God grants that key to his people. He gives them ears to hear and eyes to see.
1: 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Until our next Bible study, may the Lord's perfect will be done.

We welcome you to eBible Fellowship's Bible Reading Program. We read in 2 Timothy 3, verse 16, "All Scripture is given by inspiration of God and is profitable for doctrine, for reproof, for correction, for instruction in righteousness." Now, let's begin our Bible Reading Program. Isaiah chapter 21. And the burden of the desert of the sea. As whirlwinds in the south pass through, so it cometh from the desert, from a terrible land. A grievous vision is declared unto me. The treacherous dealer dealeth treacherously, and the spoiler spoileth. Go up, O Elam, besiege, O Media, all the sighing thereof have I made to cease. Therefore are my loins filled with pain. Pangs have taken hold upon me as the pangs of a woman that travaileth. I was bowed down at the hearing of it. I was dismayed at the seeing of it. My heart panted. Fearfulness affrighted me. The night of my pleasure hath he turned into fear unto me. Prepare the table. Watch in the watchtower. Eat, drink. Arise, ye princes, and anoint the shield. For thus hath the Lord said unto me, Go, set a watchman. Let him declare what he seeth. And he saw a chariot with a couple of horsemen, a chariot of asses, and a chariot of camels, and he hearkened diligently with much heed. And he cried, A lion! My lord, I stand continually upon the watchtower in the daytime, and I am set in my ward whole nights. And behold, here cometh a chariot of men with a couple of horsemen. And he answered and said, Babylon is fallen. And all the graven images of her gods he hath broken unto the ground. O, my threshing and the corn of my floor, that which I have heard of the Lord of hosts, the God of Israel, have I declared unto you. The burden of Dumah. He calleth to me out of Seir. Watchman, what of the night? Watchman, what of the night? The watchman said, The morning cometh, and also the night. If ye will inquire, inquire ye. Return. Come. The burden upon Arabia. In the forest in Arabia shall ye lodge, O ye travailing companies of Dedanim. The inhabitants of the land of Tema brought water to him that was thirsty. They prevented with their bread him that fled. For they fled from the swords, from the drawn sword, and from the bent bow, and from the grievousness of war. For thus hath the Lord said unto me, Within a year, according to the years of an hireling, and all the glory of Kedar shall fail. And the residue of the number of archers, the mighty men of the children of Kedar, shall be diminished, for the Lord God of Israel hath spoken it. Isaiah 22. The burden of the valley of vision. What aileth thee now that thou art wholly gone up to the housetops? That thou art full of stirs, a tumultuous city, joyous city. Thy slain men are not slain with the sword, nor dead in battle. All thy rulers are fled together. They are bound by the archers. All that are found in thee are bound together, which have fled from far. Therefore said I, Look away from me, I will weep bitterly. Labor not to comfort me, because of the spoiling of the daughter of my people. For it is a day of trouble, and of treading down, and of perplexity by the Lord God of hosts in the valley of vision, breaking down the walls, and of crying to the mountains. And Elam bare the quiver of chariots of men and horsemen, and Kir uncovered the shield. And it shall come to pass that thy choicest valleys shall be full of chariots, and the horsemen shall set themselves in array at the gate. And he discovered the covering of Judah, and thou didst look in that day to the armor of the house of the forest. Ye have seen also the breaches of the city of David, that they are many, and ye gathered together the waters of the lower pool. And ye have numbered the houses of Jerusalem, and the houses ye have broken down to fortify the wall. Ye made also a ditch between the two walls for the water of the old pool, but ye have not looked unto the maker thereof, neither had respect unto him that fashioned it long ago. And in that day did the Lord God of hosts call to weeping and to mourning and to baldness and to girding with sackcloth. And behold, joy and gladness, slaying oxen and killing sheep, eating flesh and drinking wine. Let us eat and drink, for tomorrow we shall die. And it was revealed in mine ears by the Lord of hosts, Surely this iniquity shall not be purged from you
till ye die, saith the Lord God of hosts. Thus saith the Lord God of hosts, Go, get thee unto this treasurer, even unto Shebna, which is over the house, and say, What hast thou here, and whom hast thou here, that thou hast hewed thee out a sepulchre here, as he that heweth him out a sepulchre on high, and that graveth an habitation for himself in a rock? Behold, the Lord will carry thee away with a mighty captivity, and will surely cover thee. He will surely violently turn and toss thee like a ball into a large country. There thou shalt die, and there the chariots of thy glory shall be the same of thy Lord's house. And I will drive thee from thy station, and from thy state shall he pull thee down. And it shall come to pass in that day that I will call my servant Eliakim, the son of Hilkiah, and I will clothe him with thy robe, and strengthen him with thy girdle, and I will commit thy government into his hand, and he shall be a father to the inhabitants of Jerusalem and to the house of Judah, and the key of the house of David will I lay upon his shoulder. So he shall open, and none shall shut, and he shall shut, and none shall open. And I will fasten him as a nail in a sure place, and he shall be for a glorious throne to his father's house. And they shall hang upon him all the glory of his father's house, the offspring and the issue, all vessels of small quantity, from the vessels of cups even to all the vessels of flagons. In that day, saith the Lord of hosts, shall the nail that is fastened in the sure place be removed and be cut down and fall, and the burden that was upon it shall be cut off. For the Lord hath spoken.

Isaiah 23. The Burden of Tyre. Howl, ye ships of Tarshish, for it is laid waste, so that there is no house, no entering in. From the land of Chittim it is revealed to them. Be still, ye inhabitants of the isle, thou whom the merchants of Zidon that pass over the sea have replenished. And by great waters the seed of Sihor, the harvest of the river, is her revenue, and she is a mart of nations. Be thou ashamed, O Zidon, for the sea hath spoken, even the strength of the sea, saying, I travail not, nor bring forth children, neither do I nourish up young men, nor bring up virgins. As at the report concerning Egypt, so shall they be sorely pained at the report of Tyre. Pass ye over to Tarshish, howl, ye inhabitants of the isle. Is this your joyous city, whose antiquity is of ancient days? Her own feet shall carry her afar off to sojourn. Who hath taken this counsel against Tyre, the crowning city, whose merchants are princes, whose traffickers are the honorable of the earth? The Lord of hosts hath purposed it, to stain the pride of all glory, and to bring into contempt all the honorable of the earth. Pass through thy land as a river, O daughter of Tarshish, there is no more strength. He stretched out his hand over the sea. He shook the kingdoms. The Lord hath given a commandment against the merchant city to destroy the strongholds thereof. And he said, Thou shalt no more rejoice, O thou oppressed virgin daughter of Zidon. Arise, pass over to Chittim. There also shalt thou have no rest. Behold, the land of the Chaldeans, this people was not, till the Assyrians founded it for them that dwell in the wilderness. They set up the towers thereof, they raised up the palaces thereof, and he brought it to ruin. Howl, ye ships of Tarshish, for your strength is laid waste, and it shall come to pass in that day that Tyre shall be forgotten 70 years, according to the days of one king. After the end of 70 years shall Tyre sing as an harlot. Take an harp, go about the city, thou harlot, that hast been forgotten. Make sweet melody, sing many songs, that thou mayest be remembered. And it shall come to pass, after the end of 70 years, that the Lord will visit Tyre, and she shall turn to her hire, and shall commit fornication with all the kingdoms of the world upon the face of the earth. And her merchandise and her hire shall be holiness to the Lord. It shall not be treasured nor laid up, for her merchandise shall be for them that dwell before the Lord, to eat sufficiently, and for durable clothing. Isaiah 24. Behold, the Lord maketh the earth empty, and maketh it waste, and turneth it upside down, and scattereth abroad the inhabitants thereof. And it shall be, as with the people, so with the priest, as with the servant, so with his master, as with the maid, so with her mistress, as with the buyer, so with the seller, as with the lender, so with the borrower, as with the taker of usury, so with the giver of usury to him. The land shall be utterly emptied and utterly spoiled, for the Lord hath spoken this word. The earth mourneth and fadeth away, the world languisheth and fadeth away, the haughty people of the earth do languish. The earth also is defiled unto the inhabitants thereof, because they have transgressed the laws, changed the ordinance, broken the everlasting covenant. Therefore hath the curse devoured the earth, and they that dwell therein are desolate. Therefore the inhabitants of the earth are burned, and few men left. The new wine mourneth, the vine languisheth, all the merry-hearted do sigh. The mirth of tabrets ceaseth, the noise of them that rejoice endeth, the joy of the harp ceaseth. They shall not drink wine with a song, strong drink shall be bitter to them that drink it. The city of confusion is broken down, every house is shut up, that no man may come in. There is a crying for wine in the streets, all joy is darkened, the mirth of the land is gone. In the city is left desolation, and the gate is smitten with destruction. When thus it shall be in the midst of the land among the people, there shall be as the shaking of an olive tree,
and as the gleaning grapes when the vintage is done. They shall lift up their voice, they shall sing for the majesty of the Lord, they shall cry aloud from the sea. Wherefore, glorify ye the Lord in the fires, even the name of the Lord God of Israel in the isles of the sea. From the uttermost part of the earth have we heard songs, even glory to the righteous. But I said, my leanness, woe unto me! The treacherous dealers have dealt treacherously. Yea, the treacherous dealers have dealt very treacherously. Fear and the pit and the snare are upon thee, O inhabitant of the earth, and it shall come to pass that he who fleeth from the noise of the fear shall fall into the pit, and he that cometh up out of the midst of the pit shall be taken in the snare. For the windows from on high are open, and the foundations of the earth do shake. The earth is utterly broken down, the earth is clean dissolved, the earth is moved exceedingly. The earth shall reel to and fro like a drunkard, and shall be removed like a cottage, and the transgression thereof shall be heavy upon it, and it shall fall, and not rise again. And it shall come to pass in that day that the Lord shall punish the host of the high ones that are on high, and the kings of the earth upon the earth. And they shall be gathered together as prisoners are gathered in the pit, and shall be shut up in the prison, and after many days shall they be visited. Then the moon shall be confounded, and the sun ashamed, when the Lord of hosts shall reign in Mount Zion, and in Jerusalem, and before his ancients gloriously.

Isaiah 25. O Lord, Thou art my God. I will exalt Thee, I will praise Thy name. For Thou hast done wonderful things, Thy counsels of old are faithfulness and truth. For Thou hast made of a city an heap, of a defenced city a ruin, a palace of strangers to be no city, it shall never be built. Therefore shall the strong people glorify Thee, the city of the terrible nations shall fear Thee, for Thou hast been a strength to the poor, a strength to the needy in his distress, a refuge from the storm, a shadow from the heat, when the blast of the terrible ones is as a storm against the wall. Thou shalt bring down the noise of strangers as the heat in a dry place, even the heat with the shadow of a cloud. The branch of the terrible one shall be brought low. And in this mountain shall the Lord of hosts make unto all people a feast of fat things, a feast of wine on the lees, of fat things full of marrow, of wines on the lees well refined. And he will destroy in this mountain the face of the covering cast over all people, and the veil that is spread over all nations. He will swallow up death in victory, and the Lord God will wipe away tears from off all faces, and the rebuke of his people shall he take away from off all the earth. For the Lord hath spoken it. And it shall be said in that day, Lo, this is our God. We have waited for him, and he will save us. This is the Lord. We have waited for him. We will be glad and rejoice in his salvation. For in this mountain shall the hand of the Lord rest, and Moab shall be trodden down under him, even as straw is trodden down for the dunghill. And he shall spread forth his hands in the midst of them, as he that swimmeth spreadeth forth his hands to swim. And he shall bring down their pride together with the spoil of their hands. And the fortress of the high fort of thy walls shall he bring down, lay low, and bring to the ground, even to the dust. Isaiah chapter 26. In that day shall this song be sung in the land of Judah. We have a strong city, salvation will God appoint for walls and bulwarks. Open ye the gates, that the righteous nation which keepeth the truth may enter in. Thou wilt keep him in perfect peace, whose mind is stayed on thee, because he trusteth in thee. Trust ye in the Lord forever, for in the Lord Jehovah is everlasting strength. For he bringeth down them that dwell on high, the lofty city he layeth low. He layeth it low even to the ground, he bringeth it even to the dust. The foot shall tread it down, even the feet of the poor, and the steps of the needy. The way of the just is uprightness. Thou, most upright, dost weigh the path of the just. Yea, in the way of thy judgments, O Lord, we have waited for thee. The desire of our soul is to thy name, and to the remembrance of thee. With my soul have I desired thee in the night. Yea, with my spirit within me will I seek thee early. For when thy judgments are in the earth, the inhabitants of the world will learn righteousness. Let favor be shewed to the wicked, yet will he not learn righteousness. In the land of uprightness he will deal unjustly, and will not behold the majesty of the Lord. Lord, when thy hand is lifted up, they will not see. But they shall see, and be ashamed for their envy at the people. Yea, the fire of thine enemies shall devour them. Lord, thou wilt ordain peace for us, for thou also hast wrought all our works in us. O Lord our God, other lords beside thee have had dominion over us, but by thee only will we make mention of thy name. They are dead, they shall not live, they are deceased, they shall not rise. Therefore hast thou visited and destroyed them, and made all their memory to perish. Thou hast increased the nation, O Lord. Thou hast increased the nation. Thou art glorified.
Thou hadst removed it far unto all the ends of the earth. Lord, in trouble have they visited thee. They poured out a prayer when thy chastening was upon them. Like as the woman with child that draweth near the time of her delivery is in pain and crieth out in her pangs, so have we been in thy sight, O Lord. We have been with child. We have been in pain. We have, as it were, brought forth wind. We have not wrought any deliverance in the earth, neither have the inhabitants of the world fallen. Thy dead men shall live. Together with my dead body shall they arise. Awake and sing, ye that dwell in dust, for thy dew is as the dew of herbs, and the earth shall cast out the dead. Come, my people, enter thou into thy chambers, and shut thy doors about thee. Hide thyself, as it were, for a little moment, until the indignation be overpast. For behold, the Lord cometh out of his place to punish the inhabitants of the earth for their iniquity. The earth also shall disclose her blood and shall no more cover her slain.

Isaiah chapter 27. In that day, the Lord with his sore and great and strong sword shall punish Leviathan the piercing serpent, even Leviathan that crooked serpent, and he shall slay the dragon that is in the sea. In that day, sing ye unto her a vineyard of red wine. I, the Lord, do keep it. I will water it every moment. Lest any hurt it, I will keep it night and day. Fury is not in me. Who would set the briars and thorns against me in battle? I would go through them, I would burn them together. Or let him take hold of my strength, that he may make peace with me, and he shall make peace with me. He shall cause them that come of Jacob to take root. Israel shall blossom and bud, and fill the face of the world with fruit. Hath he smitten him, as he smote those that smote him? Or is he slain according to the slaughter of them that are slain by him? In measure, when it shooteth forth, thou wilt debate with it. He stayeth his rough wind in the day of the east wind. By this, therefore, shall the iniquity of Jacob be purged. And this is all the fruit to take away his sin, when he maketh all the stones of the altar as chalk stones that are beaten in sunder. The groves and images shall not stand up. Yet the defenced city shall be desolate, and the habitation forsaken, and left like a wilderness. There shall the calf feed, and there shall he lie down, and consume the branches thereof. When the boughs thereof are withered, they shall be broken off. The women come and set them on fire, for it is a people of no understanding. Therefore, he that made them will not have mercy on them, and he that formed them will show them no favor. And it shall come to pass in that day that the Lord shall beat off from the channel of the river unto the stream of Egypt, and ye shall be gathered one by one, O ye children of Israel. And it shall come to pass in that day that the great trumpet shall be blown, and they shall come which were ready to perish in the land of Assyria, and the outcasts in the land of Egypt, and shall worship the Lord in the holy mount of Jerusalem. And we thank you for joining us for eBible Fellowship's Bible Reading Program. We invite you to visit our website at www.ebiblefellowship.org.

Hi, this is Harry Dysart with eBible Fellowship. Thanks for joining us for the Psalm of the Day. As our Lord says in His Word in Ephesians chapter 5, verses 19 and 20, speaking to yourselves in psalms and hymns and spiritual songs, singing and making melody in your heart to the Lord, giving thanks always for all things unto God and the Father in the name of our Lord Jesus Christ. Psalm 135. Praise ye Jehovah. Praise ye the name of Jehovah. Praise him, O ye servants of Jehovah. Ye that stand in the house of Jehovah, in the courts of the house of our God, praise Jehovah, for Jehovah is good. Sing praises unto his name, for it is pleasant. For Jehovah hath chosen Jacob unto himself, and Israel for his peculiar treasure. For I know that Jehovah is great, and that our Lord is above all gods. Whatsoever Jehovah pleased, that did he in heaven, and in earth, in the seas, and all deep places. He causeth the vapors to ascend from the ends of the earth. He maketh lightnings for the rain. He bringeth the wind out of his treasuries. Who smote the firstborn of Egypt, both of man and beast. Who sent tokens and wonders into the midst of thee, O Egypt, upon Pharaoh and upon all his servants. Who smote great nations and slew mighty kings. Sihon king of the Amorites, and Og king of Bashan, and all the kingdoms of Canaan, and gave their land for an heritage, unto Israel his people. Thy name, O Jehovah, endureth forever, and thy memorial, O Jehovah, throughout all generations. For Jehovah will judge his people, and he will repent himself concerning his servants.

The idols of the heathen are silver and gold, the work of men's hands. They have mouths, but they speak not. Eyes have they, but they see not. They have ears, but they hear not. Neither is there any breath in their mouths. They that make them are like unto them. So is everyone that trusteth in them. Bless Jehovah, O house of Israel. Bless Jehovah, O house of Aaron. Bless Jehovah, O house of Levi. Ye that fear Jehovah, bless Jehovah. Blessed be Jehovah out of Zion, which dwelleth at Jerusalem. Praise ye Jehovah. As our Lord instructs us, we read in Psalm 47, verses 6 and 7. Sing praises to God, sing praises, sing praises unto our King, sing praises. For God is the King of all the earth, sing ye praises with understanding. Please join us again for the Psalm of the Day. May God's word be praised.

Greetings, everyone. This is Bob Grandy welcoming you to eBible Fellowship's program called Where's That Bible Verse? God tells us in Romans 15, verse 4, "For whatsoever things were written aforetime were written for our learning, that we through patience and comfort of the Scriptures might have hope." During this time, I'll slowly read and then repeat five random verses from the King James Bible, but I will not tell you where they are located in God's Word, the Bible. So listen carefully and try to identify which Bible book, chapter, and even the verse number where each verse can be found. Here's the first verse. "Remember the Sabbath day to keep it holy." I'll read it again. "Remember the Sabbath day to keep it holy." Here's the second verse. "And unto Eber were born two sons. The name of the one was Peleg, because in his days the earth was divided, and his brother's name was Joktan." I'll read it again. "And unto Eber were born two sons. The name of the one was Peleg, because in his days the earth was divided, and his brother's name was Joktan." Here's the third verse. "In whom also ye are circumcised with the circumcision made without hands, in putting off the body of the sins of the flesh by the circumcision of Christ." I'll repeat it. "In whom also ye are circumcised with the circumcision made without hands, in putting off the body of the sins of the flesh by the circumcision of Christ." Here's the fourth verse. "And Jehovah thy God will circumcise thine heart and the heart of thy seed to love Jehovah thy God with all thine heart and with all thy soul, that thou mayest live." I'll repeat it. "And Jehovah thy God will circumcise thine heart and the heart of thy seed to love Jehovah thy God with all thine heart and with all thy soul, that thou mayest live." Here's the fifth verse. "And Solomon determined to build an house for the name of Jehovah and an house for his kingdom." I'll read it again. "And Solomon determined to build an house for the name of Jehovah and an house for his kingdom." Okay, we'll be back in a moment to discover where these scriptures are located in God's Word, the Bible.

Okay, it's time now to find out where today's verses are found in the Bible. Here's the first verse. Remember the Sabbath day to keep it holy. That verse is found in Exodus chapter 20, verse 8. Exodus 20, verse 8. Here's the second verse. And unto Eber were born two sons. The name of the one was Peleg, because in his days the earth was divided, and his brother's name was Joktan. That verse is found in 1 Chronicles chapter 1, verse 19. 1 Chronicles 1, verse 19. Here's the third verse. In whom also ye are circumcised with the circumcision made without hands, in putting off the body of the sins of the flesh by the circumcision of Christ. We can find that verse in Colossians chapter 2, verse 11. Colossians chapter 2, verse 11. Here's the fourth verse. And Jehovah thy God will circumcise thine heart and the heart of thy seed to love Jehovah thy God with all thine heart and with all thy soul, that thou mayest live. That verse is found in Deuteronomy chapter 30, verse 6. Deuteronomy 30, verse 6. And our fifth and final verse today is, And Solomon determined to build an house for the name of Jehovah, and an house for his kingdom. We can find that verse in 2 Chronicles chapter 2, verse 1. 2 Chronicles 2, verse 1. Thank you for joining us today to discover where's that Bible verse? And remember what God tells us in Psalm 119, verse 105. Thy word is a lamp unto my feet and a light unto my path.

Happy faces line the hallways, those whose lives he has redeemed. Broken homes he has mended, those from prison he has freed. Little children and the aged, hand in hand stand all aglow, who were crippled, broken, ruined, now dressed in garments white as snow.

How firm a foundation, you saints of the Lord, is laid for your faith in his excellent word. What more can he say than to you he hath said? To you who for refuge to Jesus have fled.

0: We welcome you to eBible Fellowship's Bible Reading Program. We read in 2 Timothy 3, verse 16, "All Scripture is given by inspiration of God, and is profitable for doctrine, for reproof, for correction, for instruction in righteousness." Now, let's begin our Bible Reading Program.
1: Gospel according to Luke, chapter 23. And the whole multitude of them arose, and led him unto Pilate. And they began to accuse him, saying, "We found this fellow perverting the nation, and forbidding to give tribute to Caesar, saying that he himself is Christ a king." And Pilate asked him, saying, "Art thou the king of the Jews?" And he answered him and said, "Thou sayest it." And then said Pilate to the chief priests and to the people, "I find no fault in this man." And they were the more fierce, saying, "He stirreth up the people, teaching throughout all Jewry, beginning from Galilee to this place." When Pilate heard of Galilee, he asked whether the man were a Galilean. And as soon as he knew that he belonged unto Herod's jurisdiction, he sent him to Herod, who himself also was at Jerusalem at that time. And when Herod saw Jesus, he was exceeding glad, for he was desirous to see him of a long season, because he had heard many things of him, and he hoped to have seen some miracle done by him. Then he questioned with him in many words, but he answered him nothing. And the chief priests and scribes stood and vehemently accused him. And Herod with his men of war set him at naught, and mocked him, and arrayed him in a gorgeous robe, and sent him again to Pilate. And the same day Pilate and Herod were made friends together, for before they were at enmity between themselves. And Pilate, when he had called together the chief priests and the rulers and the people, said unto them, "Ye have brought this man unto me as one that perverteth the people, and behold, I, having examined him before you, have found no fault in this man touching those things whereof ye accuse him. No, nor yet Herod, for I sent you to him, and lo, nothing worthy of death is done unto him. I will therefore chastise him and release him, for of necessity he must release one unto them at the feast." And they cried out all at once, saying, "Away with this man, and release unto us Barabbas, who for a certain sedition made in the city and for murder was cast into prison." Pilate therefore, willing to release Jesus, spake again to them, but they cried, saying, "Crucify him, crucify him." And he said unto them the third time, "Why, what evil hath he done? I have found no cause of death in him. I will therefore chastise him and let him go." And they were instant with loud voices, requiring that he might be crucified. And the voices of them and of the chief priests prevailed. And Pilate gave sentence that it should be as they required. And he released unto them him that for sedition and murder was cast into prison, whom they had desired, but he delivered Jesus to their will. And as they led him away, they laid hold upon one Simon, a Cyrenian, coming out of the country, and on him they laid the cross, that he might bear it after Jesus. And there followed him a great company of people, and of women, which also bewailed and lamented him. But Jesus, turning unto them, said, "Daughters of Jerusalem, weep not for me, but weep for yourselves and for your children. For behold, the days are coming, in the which they shall say, Blessed are the barren, and the wombs that never bare, and the paps which never gave suck. Then shall they begin to say to the mountains, Fall on us, and to the hills, Cover us. For if they do these things in a green tree, what shall be done in the dry?" And there were also two other malefactors led with him to be put to death. And when they were come to the place which is called Calvary, there they crucified him and the malefactors, one on the right hand, and the other on the left. Then said Jesus, "Father, forgive them, for they know not what they do." And they parted his raiment and cast lots. And the people stood beholding, and the rulers also with them derided him, saying, "He saved others. Let him save himself, if he be Christ, the chosen of God." And the soldiers also mocked him, coming to him and offering him vinegar and saying, If thou be the king of the Jews, save thyself. And a superscription also was written over him, and letters of Greek and Latin and Hebrew, This is the king of the Jews. And one of the malefactors which were hanged railed on him, saying, If thou be Christ, save thyself and us. But the other answering rebuked him, saying, Dost not thou fear God, seeing thou art in the same condemnation? And we indeed justly, for we receive the due reward of our deeds, but this man hath done nothing amiss. And he said unto Jesus, Lord, remember me when thou comest into thy kingdom. And Jesus said unto him, Verily I say unto thee, Today shalt thou be with me in paradise. And it was about the sixth hour, and there was a darkness over all the earth until the ninth hour. And the sun was darkened, and the veil of the temple was rent in the midst. And when Jesus had cried with a loud voice, he said, Father, into thy hands I commend my spirit. And having said thus, he gave up the ghost. Now when the centurion saw what was done, he glorified God, saying, Certainly this was a righteous man. And all the people that came together to that sight, beholding the things which were done, smote their breasts and returned. And all his acquaintance, and the women that followed him from Galilee, stood afar off, beholding these things. And behold, there was a man named Joseph, a counselor, and he was a good man and a just. The same had not consented to the counsel and deed of them. He was of Arimathea, a city of the Jews, who also himself waited for the kingdom of God. This man went unto Pilate, and begged the body of Jesus. And he took it down, and wrapped it in linen, and laid it in a sepulchre that was hewn in stone, wherein never man before was laid. And that day was the preparation, and the Sabbath drew on. And the women also which came with him from Galilee followed after, and beheld the sepulchre, and how his body was laid. And they returned and prepared spices and ointments, and rested the Sabbath day according to the commandment. Gospel according to Luke. Chapter 24. Now upon the first day of the week, very early in the morning, they came unto the sepulchre, bringing the spices which they had prepared, and certain others with them. And they found the stone rolled away from the sepulchre. And they entered in, and found not the body of the Lord Jesus. And it came to pass, as they were much perplexed thereabout, behold, two men stood by them in shining garments. And as they were afraid, and bowed down their faces to the earth, they said unto them, Why seek ye the living among the dead? He is not here, but is risen. Remember how he spake unto you, when he was yet in Galilee, saying, The Son of Man must be delivered into the hands of sinful men, and be crucified, and the third day rise again. And they remembered his words, and returned from the sepulchre, and told all these things unto the 11, and to all the rest. It was Mary Magdalene, and Joanna, and Mary the mother of James, and other women that were with him, which told these things unto the apostles. And their words seemed to them as idle tales, and they believed them not. Then arose Peter, and ran unto the sepulchre. And stooping down, he beheld the linen clothes laid by themselves, and departed wondering in himself at that which was come to pass. And behold, two of them went that same day to a village called Emmaus, which was from Jerusalem about 80 furlongs. And they talked together of all these things which had happened. And it came to pass that while they communed together and reasoned, Jesus himself drew near and went with them. But their eyes were holden that they should not know him. And he said unto them, What manner of communication are these that ye have one to another, as ye walk and are sad? And the one of them, whose name was Cleopas, answering, said unto him, Art thou only a stranger in Jerusalem, and hast not known the things which are come to pass there in these days? And he said unto them, What things? And they said unto him, Concerning Jesus of Nazareth, which was a prophet, mighty in deed and word before God and all the people, and how the chief priests and our rulers delivered him to be condemned to death, and have crucified him. But we trusted that it had been he which should have redeemed Israel. And beside all this, today is the third day since these things were done. Yea, and certain women also of our company made us astonished which were early at the sepulchre. And when they found not his body, they came, saying that they had also seen a vision of angels, which said that he was alive. And certain of them which were with us went to the sepulchre, and found it, even so as the women had said, but him they saw not. Then he said unto them, O fools and slow of heart, to believe all that the prophets have spoken. Ought not Christ to have suffered these things, and to enter into his glory? And beginning at Moses and all the prophets, he expounded unto them in all the scriptures the things concerning himself. And they drew nigh unto the village whither they went, and he made as though he would have gone further, but they constrained him, saying, Abide with us, for it is toward evening, and the day is far spent. And he went in to tarry with them. And it came to pass, as he sat at meat with them, he took bread, and blessed it, and brake, and gave to them. And their eyes were opened, and they knew him, and he vanished out of their sight. And they said one to another, Did not our heart burn within us while he talked with us by the way, and while he opened to us the Scriptures? And they rose up the same hour, and returned to Jerusalem, and found the 11 gathered together, and them that were with them, saying, The Lord is risen indeed, and hath appeared to Simon. And they told what things were done in the way, and how he was known of them in breaking of bread. And as they thus spake, Jesus himself stood in the midst of them, and saith unto them, Peace be unto you. But they were terrified and affrighted, and supposed that they had seen a spirit. And he said unto them, Why are ye troubled? And why do thoughts arise in your hearts? Behold my hands and my feet, that it is I myself. Handle me and see, for a spirit hath not flesh and bones as ye see me have. And when he had thus spoken, he showed them his hands and his feet. And while they yet believed not for joy, and wondered, he said unto them, Have ye here any meat? And they gave him a piece of a broiled fish, and of an honeycomb, and he took it and did eat before them. And he said unto them, These are the words which I spake unto you while I was yet with you, that all things must be fulfilled which were written in the law of Moses, and in the prophets, and in the Psalms concerning me. Then opened he their understanding, that they might understand the Scriptures.

Nay, and he lifted up his hands and blessed them. And it came to pass, while he blessed them, he was parted from them and carried up into heaven. And they worshipped him and returned to Jerusalem with great joy, and were continually in the temple, praising and blessing God. Amen.

According to John, chapter 1. In the beginning was the Word, and the Word was with God, and the Word was God. The same was in the beginning with God. All things were made by Him, and without Him was not anything made that was made. In Him was life, and the life was the light of men. And the light shineth in darkness, and the darkness comprehended it not. There was a man sent from God, whose name was John. The same came for a witness, to bear witness of the light, that all men through him might believe. He was not that light, but was sent to bear witness of that light. That was the true light, which lighteth every man that cometh into the world. He was in the world, and the world was made by him, and the world knew him not. He came unto his own, and his own received him not. But as many as received him, to them gave he power to become the sons of God, even to them that believe on his name, which were born not of blood, nor of the will of the flesh, nor of the will of man, but of God. And the Word was made flesh, and dwelt among us, and we beheld his glory, the glory as of the only begotten of the Father, full of grace and truth. John bare witness of him, and cried, saying, This was he of whom I spake, He that cometh after me is preferred before me, for he was before me. And of his fullness have we all received, and grace for grace. For the law was given by Moses, but grace and truth came by Jesus Christ. No man hath seen God at any time. The only begotten Son, which is in the bosom of the Father, he hath declared him. And this is the record of John, when the Jews sent priests and Levites from Jerusalem to ask him, Who art thou? And he confessed, and denied not, but confessed, I am not the Christ. And they asked him, What then? Art thou Elias? And he saith, I am not. Art thou that prophet? And he answered, No. Then said they unto him, Who art thou, that we may give an answer to them that sent us? What sayest thou of thyself? He said, I am the voice of one crying in the wilderness, Make straight the way of the Lord, as said the prophet Esaias. And they which were sent were

the Pharisees. And they asked him, and said unto him, Why baptizest thou then, if thou be not that Christ, nor Elias, neither that prophet? John answered them, saying, I baptize with water, but there standeth one among you, whom ye know not. He it is, who coming after me is preferred before me, whose shoes latchet I am not worthy to unloose. These things were done in Bethabara, beyond Jordan, where John was baptizing. The next day John seeth Jesus coming unto him, and saith, Behold the Lamb of God, which taketh away the sin of the world. This is he of whom I said, After me cometh a man which is preferred before me, for he was before me. And I knew him not, but that he should be made manifest to Israel, therefore am I come baptizing with water. And John bare record, saying, I saw the Spirit descending from heaven like a dove, and it abode upon him. And I knew him not, but he that sent me to baptize with water, the same said unto me, Upon whom thou shalt see the Spirit descending, and remaining on him, the same is he which baptizeth with the Holy Ghost. And I saw and bear record, that this is the Son of God. Again the next day, after John stood, and two of his disciples, and looking upon Jesus as he walked, he saith, Behold the Lamb of God. And the two disciples heard him speak, and they followed Jesus. Then Jesus turned and saw them following, and saith unto them, What seek ye? They said unto him, Rabbi, which is to say, being interpreted, Master, where dwellest thou? He saith unto them, Come and see. They came and saw where he dwelt, and abode with him that day, for it was about the 10th hour. One of the two which heard John speak, and followed him, was Andrew, Simon Peter's brother. He first findeth his own brother Simon, and saith unto him, We have found the Messias, which is being interpreted, the Christ. And he brought him to Jesus, and when Jesus beheld him, he said, Thou art Simon, the son of Jonah. Thou shalt be called Cephas, which is by interpretation a stone. The day following Jesus would go forth into Galilee, and findeth Philip, and saith unto him, Follow me. Now Philip was of Bethsaida, the city of Andrew and Peter. Philip findeth Nathanael, and saith unto him, We have found him of whom Moses in the law and the prophets did write, Jesus of Nazareth, the son of Joseph. And Nathanael said unto him, Can there any good thing come out of Nazareth? Philip saith unto him, Come and see. Jesus saw Nathanael coming to him, and saith of him, Behold an Israelite indeed, in whom is no guile. Nathanael saith unto him, Whence knowest thou me? Jesus answered and said unto him, Before that Philip called thee, when thou wast under the fig tree, I saw thee. Nathanael answered and said unto him, Rabbi, thou art the Son of God, thou art the King of Israel. Jesus answered and said unto him, Because I said unto thee, I saw thee under the fig tree, believest thou? Thou shalt see greater things than these. And he saith unto him, Verily, verily, I say unto you, hereafter ye shall see heaven open, and the angels of God ascending and descending upon the Son of Man, according to John. Chapter 2. And the third day there was a marriage in Cana of Galilee, and the mother of Jesus was there. And both Jesus was called and his disciples to the marriage. And when they wanted wine, the mother of Jesus saith unto him, They have no wine. Jesus saith unto her, Woman, what have I to do with thee? Mine hour is not yet come. His mother saith unto the servants, Whatsoever he saith unto you, do it. And there were set there 6 water pots of stone, after the manner of the purifying of the Jews, containing 2 or 3 firkins apiece. Jesus saith unto them, Fill the water pots with water. And they filled them up to the brim. And he saith unto them, Draw out now, and bear unto the governor of the feast. And they bare it. When the ruler of the feast had tasted the water that was made wine, and knew not whence it was, but the servants which drew the water knew, the governor of the feast called the bridegroom, and saith unto him, Every man at the beginning doth set forth good wine, and when men have well drunk, then that which is worse, but thou hast kept the good wine until now. This beginning of miracles did Jesus in Cana of Galilee,
and manifested forth his glory, and his disciples believed on him. After this he went down to Capernaum, he and his mother and his brethren and his disciples, and they continued there not many days. And the Jews' Passover was at hand, and Jesus went up to Jerusalem, and found in the temple those that sold oxen and sheep and doves, and the changers of money sitting. And when he had made a scourge of small cords, he drove them all out of the temple, and the sheep and the oxen, and poured out the changers' money and overthrew the tables, and said unto them that sold doves, Take these things hence, make not my Father's house an house of merchandise. And his disciples remembered that it was written, The zeal of thine house hath eaten me up. Then answered the Jews and said unto him, What sign showest thou unto us, seeing that thou doest these things? Jesus answered and said unto them, Destroy this temple, and in 3 days I will raise it up. Then said the Jews, 46 years was this temple in building, and wilt thou rear it up in 3 days? But he spake of the temple of his body. When therefore he was risen from the dead, his disciples remembered that he had said this unto them, and they believed the scripture and the word which Jesus had said. Now when he was in Jerusalem at the Passover, in the feast day many believed in his name, when they saw the miracles which he did. But Jesus did not commit himself unto them, because he knew all men, and needed not that any should testify of man, for he knew what was in man.

According to John. Chapter 3. There was a man of the Pharisees named Nicodemus, a ruler of the Jews. The same came to Jesus by night and said unto him, Rabbi, we know that thou art a teacher come from God, for no man can do these miracles that thou doest except God be with him. Jesus answered and said unto him, Verily, verily, I say unto thee, except a man be born again, he cannot see the kingdom of God. Nicodemus saith unto him, How can a man be born when he is old? Can he enter the second time into his mother's womb and be born? Jesus answered, Verily, verily, I say unto thee, except a man be born of water and of the Spirit, he cannot enter into the kingdom of God. That which is born of the flesh is flesh, and that which is born of the Spirit is spirit. Marvel not that I said unto thee, Ye must be born again. The wind bloweth where it listeth, and thou hearest the sound thereof, but canst not tell whence it cometh and whither it goeth. So is every one that is born of the Spirit. Nicodemus answered and said unto him, How can these things be? Jesus answered and said unto him, Art thou a master of Israel, and knowest not these things? Verily, verily, I say unto thee, we speak that we do know, and testify that we have seen, and ye receive not our witness. If I have told you earthly things, and ye believe not, how shall ye believe if I tell you of heavenly things? And no man hath ascended up to heaven, but he that came down from heaven, even the Son of Man which is in heaven. And as Moses lifted up the serpent in the wilderness, even so must the Son of Man be lifted up, that whosoever believeth in him should not perish, but have eternal life. For God so loved the world, that he gave his only begotten Son, that whosoever believeth in him should not perish, but have everlasting life. For God sent not his Son into the world to condemn the world, but that the world through him might be saved. He that believeth on him is not condemned, but he that believeth not is condemned already, because he hath not believed in the name of the only begotten Son of God. And this is the condemnation, that light is come into the world, and men loved darkness rather than light, because their deeds were evil. For every one that doeth evil hateth the light, neither cometh to the light, lest his deeds should be reproved. But he that doeth truth cometh to the light, that his deeds may be made manifest, that they are wrought in God. After these things came Jesus and his disciples into the land of Judea, and there he tarried with them and baptized. And John also was baptizing in Aenon near to Salem, because there was much water there, and they came and were baptized. For John was not yet cast into prison. Then there arose a question between some of John's disciples and the Jews about purifying. And they came unto John and said unto him, Rabbi, he that was with thee beyond Jordan, to whom thou bearest witness, behold, the same baptizeth, and all men come to him. John answered and said, A man can receive nothing except it be given him from heaven. Ye yourselves bear me witness that I said, I am not the Christ, but that I am sent before him. He that hath the bride is the bridegroom, but the friend of the bridegroom which standeth and heareth him rejoiceth greatly because of the bridegroom's voice. This my joy therefore is fulfilled. He must increase, but I must decrease. He that cometh from above is above all. He that is of the earth is earthly, and speaketh of the earth. He that cometh from heaven is above all. And what he hath seen and heard, that he testifieth, and no man receiveth his testimony. He that hath received his testimony hath set to his seal that God is true. For he whom God hath sent speaketh the words of God. For God giveth not the Spirit by measure unto him. The Father loveth the Son, and hath given all things into his hand. He that believeth on the Son hath everlasting life, and he that believeth not the Son shall not see life, but the wrath of God abideth on him. According to John. Chapter 4.
When therefore the Lord knew how the Pharisees had heard that Jesus made and baptized more disciples than John, though Jesus himself baptized not but his disciples, he left Judea and departed again into Galilee, and he must needs go through Samaria. Then cometh he to a city of Samaria, which is called Sychar, near to the parcel of ground that Jacob gave to his son Joseph. Now Jacob's well was there. Jesus, therefore, being wearied with his journey, sat thus on the well, and it was about the sixth hour. There cometh a woman of Samaria to draw water. Jesus saith unto her, Give me to drink. For his disciples were gone away unto the city to buy meat. Then saith the woman of Samaria unto him, How is it that thou, being a Jew, askest drink of me, which am a woman of Samaria? For the Jews have no dealings with the Samaritans. Jesus answered and said unto her, If thou knewest the gift of God, and who it is that saith to thee, Give me to drink, thou wouldst have asked of him, and he would have given thee living water. The woman saith unto him, Sir, thou hast nothing to draw with, and the well is deep. From whence then hast thou that living water? Art thou greater than our father Jacob, which gave us the well, and drank thereof himself, and his children, and his cattle? Jesus answered and said unto her, Whosoever drinketh of this water shall thirst again. But whosoever drinketh of the water that I shall give him shall never thirst. But the water that I shall give him shall be in him a well of water springing up into everlasting life. The woman saith unto him, Sir, give me this water, that I thirst not, neither come hither to draw. Jesus saith unto her, Go, call thy husband, and come hither. The woman answered and said, I have no husband. Jesus said unto her, Thou hast well said, I have no husband, for thou hast had five husbands, and he whom thou now hast is not thy husband. In that saidst thou truly. The woman saith unto him, Sir, I perceive that thou art a prophet. Our fathers worshipped in this mountain, and ye say that in Jerusalem is the place where men ought to worship. Jesus saith unto her, Woman, believe me, the hour cometh, when ye shall neither in this mountain nor yet at Jerusalem worship the Father. Ye worship ye know not what. We know what we worship, for salvation is of the Jews. But the hour cometh, and now is, when the true worshippers shall worship the Father in spirit and in truth, for the Father seeketh such to worship him. God is a spirit, and they that worship him must worship him in spirit and in truth. The woman saith unto him, I know that Messias cometh, which is called Christ. When he is come, he will tell us all things. Jesus saith unto her, I that speak unto thee am he. And upon this came his disciples, and marveled that he talked with the woman. Yet no man said, What seekest thou, or why talkest thou with her? The woman then left her water pot, and went her way into the city, and saith to the men, Come, see a man which told me all things that ever I did. Is not this the Christ? Then they went out of the city, and came unto him. In the meanwhile his disciples prayed him, saying, Master, eat. But he said unto them, I have meat to eat that ye know not of. Therefore said the disciples one to another, If any man brought him aught to eat? Jesus saith unto them, My meat is to do the will of him that sent me, and to finish his work. Say not ye that there are yet 4 months, and then cometh harvest? Behold, I say unto you, lift up your eyes and look on the fields, for they are white already to harvest. And he that reapeth receiveth wages, and gathereth fruit unto life eternal, that both he that soweth and he that reapeth may rejoice together. And herein is that saying true, One soweth, and another reapeth. I sent you to reap that whereon ye bestowed no labor. Other men labored, and ye are entered into their labors. And many of the Samaritans of that city believed on him for the saying of the woman which testified, He told me all that ever I did. So when the Samaritans were come unto him, they besought him that he would tarry with them, and he abode there 2 days. And many more believed because of his own word, and said unto the woman,
Now we believe not because of thy saying, for we have heard him ourselves, and know that this is indeed the Christ, the Savior of the world. Now after 2 days he departed thence and went into Galilee. For Jesus himself testified that a prophet hath no honor in his own country. Then when he was come into Galilee, the Galileans received him, having seen all the things that he did at Jerusalem at the feast, for they also went unto the feast. So Jesus came again into Cana of Galilee, where he made the water wine. And there was a certain nobleman whose son was sick at Capernaum. When he heard that Jesus was come out of Judea into Galilee, he went unto him, and besought him that he would come down and heal his son, for he was at the point of death. Then said Jesus unto him, Except ye see signs and wonders, ye will not believe. The nobleman saith unto him, Sir, come down, ere my child die. Jesus saith unto him, Go thy way, thy son liveth. And the man believed the word that Jesus had spoken unto him, and he went his way. And as he was now going down, his servants met him, and told him, saying, Thy son liveth. Then inquired he of them the hour when he began to amend. And they said unto him, Yesterday at the 7th hour the fever left him. So the father knew that it was at the same hour in the which Jesus said unto him, Thy son liveth, and himself believed, and his whole house. This is again the second miracle that Jesus did when he was come out of Judea into Galilee.

0: According to John. Chapter 5. After this there was a feast of the Jews, and Jesus went up to Jerusalem. Now there is at Jerusalem by the sheep market a pool, which is called in the Hebrew tongue Bethsaida, having five porches. In these lay a great multitude of impotent folk, of blind, halt, withered, waiting for the moving of the water. For an angel went down at a certain season into the pool, and troubled the water. Whosoever then first, after the troubling of the water, stepped in, was made whole of whatsoever disease he had. And a certain man was there, which had an infirmity 38 years. When Jesus saw him lie, and knew that he had been now a long time in that case, he saith unto him, Wilt thou be made whole? The impotent man answered him, Sir, I have no man, when the water is troubled, to put me into the pool, but while I am coming, another steppeth down before me. Jesus saith unto him, Rise, take up thy bed, and walk. And immediately the man was made whole, and took up his bed, and walked, and on the same day was the Sabbath. The Jews therefore said unto him that was cured, It is the Sabbath day, it is not lawful for thee to carry thy bed. He answered them, He that made me whole, the same said unto me, Take up thy bed, and walk. Then asked they him, What man is that which said unto thee, Take up thy bed, and walk? And he that was healed wist not who it was, for Jesus had conveyed himself away, a multitude being in that place. Afterward Jesus findeth him in the temple, and said unto him, Behold, thou art made whole. Sin no more, lest a worse thing come unto thee. The man departed and told the Jews that it was Jesus which had made him whole. And therefore did the Jews persecute Jesus and sought to slay him, because he had done these things on the Sabbath day. But Jesus answered them, My Father worketh hitherto, and I work. Therefore the Jews sought the more to kill him, because he not only had broken the Sabbath, but said also that God was his Father, making himself equal with God. Then answered Jesus and said unto them, Verily, verily, I say unto you, the Son can do nothing of himself but what he seeth the Father do. For what things soever he doeth, these also doeth the Son likewise. For the Father loveth the Son, and showeth him all things that himself doeth. And he will show him greater works than these, that ye may marvel. For as the Father raiseth up the dead, and quickeneth them, even so the Son quickeneth whom he will. For the Father judgeth no man, but hath committed all judgment unto the Son, that all men should honour the Son, even as they honour the Father. He that honoureth not the Son, honoureth not the Father which hath sent him. Verily, verily, I say unto you, He that heareth my word, and believeth on him that sent me, hath everlasting life, and shall not come into condemnation, but is passed from death unto life. Verily, verily, I say unto you, the hour is coming, and now is, when the dead shall hear the voice of the Son of God, and they that hear shall live. For as the Father hath life in himself, so hath he given to the Son to have life in himself. And hath given him authority to execute judgment also, because he is the Son of Man. Marvel not at this, for the hour is coming in the which all that are in the grave shall hear his voice and shall come forth, they that have done good unto the resurrection of life, and they that have done evil unto the resurrection of damnation. I can of mine own self do nothing. As I hear, I judge. And my judgment is just, because I seek not mine own will, but the will of the Father which hath sent me. If I bear witness of myself, my witness is not true. There is another that beareth witness of me, and I know that the witness which he witnesseth of me is true. Ye sent unto John, and he bare witness unto the truth, but I receive not testimony from man. But these things I say, that ye might be saved. He was a burning and a shining light, and ye were willing for a season to rejoice in his light. But I have greater witness than that of John, for the works which the Father hath given me to finish, the same works that I do bear witness of me, that the Father hath sent me. And the Father himself, which hath sent me, hath borne witness of me. Ye have neither heard his voice at any time, nor seen his shape. And ye have not his word abiding in you, for whom he hath sent, him ye believe not. Search the Scriptures, for in them ye think ye have eternal life, and they are they which testify of me. And ye will not come to me that ye might have life. I receive not honor from men, but I know you, that ye have not the love of God in you. I am come in my Father's name, and ye receive me not. If another shall come in his own name, him ye will receive. But how can ye believe which receive honor one of another, and seek not the honor that cometh from God only? Do not think that I will accuse you to the Father. There is one that accuseth you, even Moses, in whom ye trust. For had ye believed Moses, ye would have believed me, for he wrote of me. But if ye believe not his writings, how shall ye believe my words? According to John. Chapter 6. After these things Jesus went over the Sea of Galilee, which is the Sea of Tiberias. And a great multitude followed him, because they saw his miracles which he did on them that were diseased. And Jesus went up into a mountain, and there he sat with his disciples. And the Passover, a feast of the Jews, was nigh. When Jesus then lifted up his eyes and saw a great company come unto him, he saith unto Philip, Whence shall we buy bread that these may eat? And this he said to prove him, for he himself knew what he would do. Philip answered him, 200 pennyworth of bread is not sufficient for them, that every one of them may take a little. One of his disciples, Andrew, Simon Peter's brother, saith unto him, There's a lad here which hath 5 barley loaves and 2 small fishes, but what are they among so many? And Jesus said, Make the men sit down. Now there was much grass in the place, so the men sat down, in number about 5,000. And Jesus took the loaves, and when he had given thanks, he distributed to the disciples, and the disciples to them that were set down, and likewise of the fishes as much as they would. When they were filled, he said unto his disciples, Gather up the fragments that remain, that nothing be lost. Therefore they gathered them together, and filled 12 baskets with the fragments of the 5 barley loaves, which remained over and above unto them that had eaten. Then those men, when they had seen the miracle that Jesus did, said, This is of a truth that prophet that should come into the world. When Jesus therefore perceived that they would come and take him by force to make him a king, he departed again into a mountain himself alone. And when even was now come, his disciples went down unto the sea, and entered into a ship, and went over the sea toward Capernaum. And it was now dark, and Jesus was not come to them. And the sea arose by reason of a great wind that blew. So when they had rowed about 25 or 30 furlongs, they see Jesus walking on the sea, and drawing nigh unto the ship, and they were afraid. But he saith unto them, It is I, be not afraid. Then they willingly received him into the ship, and immediately the ship was at the land whither they went. The day following, when the people which stood on the other side of the sea saw that there was none other boat there, save that one whereinto his disciples were entered, and that Jesus went not with his disciples into the boat, but that his disciples were gone away alone, howbeit there came other boats from Tiberias nigh unto the place where they did eat bread after that the Lord had given thanks. When the people therefore saw that Jesus was not there, neither his disciples, they also took shipping, and came to Capernaum, seeking for Jesus. And when they had found him on the other side of the sea, they said unto him, Rabbi, when camest thou hither? Jesus answered them and said, Verily, verily, I say unto you, ye seek me not because ye saw the miracles, but because ye did eat of the loaves and were filled. Labor not for the meat which perisheth, but for that meat which endureth unto everlasting life, which the Son of Man shall give unto you. for him hath God the Father sealed. Then said they unto him, What shall we do that we might work the works of God? Jesus answered and said unto them, This is the work of God, that ye believe on him whom he hath sent. They said therefore unto him, What sign showest thou then that we may see and believe thee? What dost thou work? Our fathers did eat manna in the desert, as it is written, He gave them bread from heaven to eat. Then Jesus said unto them, Verily, verily, I say unto you, Moses gave you not that bread from heaven, but my Father giveth you the true bread from heaven. For the bread of God is he which cometh down from heaven, and giveth life unto the world. Then they said unto him, Lord, evermore give us this bread. And Jesus said unto them, I am the bread of life. He that cometh to me shall never hunger, and he that believeth on me shall never thirst. But I said unto you, that ye also have seen me, and believe not. All that the Father giveth me shall come to me, and him that cometh to me I will in no wise cast out. For I came down from heaven not to do mine own will, but the will of him that sent me. And this is the Father's will which hath sent me, that of all which he hath given me I should lose nothing, but should raise it up again at the last day. And this is the will of him that sent me, that every one which seeth the Son, and believeth on him, may have everlasting life, and I will raise him up at the last day. The Jews then murmured at him, because he said, I am the bread which came down from heaven. And they said, Is not this Jesus, the son of Joseph? Whose father and mother we know? How is it then that he saith, I came down from heaven? Jesus therefore answered and said unto them, Murmur not among yourselves. No man can come to me except the Father which hath sent me draw him, and I will raise him up at the last day. It is written in the prophets, And they shall be all taught of God. Every man therefore that hath heard, and hath learned of the Father, cometh unto me. Not that any man hath seen the Father, save he which is of God, he hath seen the Father. Verily, verily, I say unto you, he that believeth on me hath everlasting life. I am that bread of life. Your fathers did eat manna in the wilderness, and are dead. This is the bread which cometh down from heaven, that a man may eat thereof and not die. I am the living bread which came down from heaven. If any man eat of this bread, he shall live for ever, and the bread that I will give is my flesh, which I will give for the life of the world. The Jews therefore strove among themselves, saying, How can this man give us his flesh to eat? Then Jesus said unto them, Verily, verily, I say unto you, except ye eat the flesh of the Son of Man, and drink his blood, ye have no life in you. Whoso eateth my flesh, and drinketh my blood, hath eternal life, and I will raise him up at the last day. For my flesh is meat indeed, and my blood is drink indeed. He that eateth my flesh, and drinketh my blood, dwelleth in me, and I in him. As the living Father hath sent me, and I live by the Father, so he that eateth me, even he shall live by me. This is that bread which came down from heaven. Not as your fathers did eat manna, and are dead. He that eateth of this bread shall live for ever. These things said he in the synagogue as he taught in Capernaum. Many therefore of his disciples, when they had heard this, said, This is a hard saying. Who can hear it? When Jesus knew in himself that his disciples murmured at it, he said unto them, Doth this offend you? What, and if ye shall see the Son of Man ascend up where he was before? It is the Spirit that quickeneth, the flesh profiteth nothing. The words that I speak unto you, they are spirit, and they are life. But there are some of you that believe not. For Jesus knew from the beginning who they were that believed not, and who should betray him. And he said, Therefore said I unto you, that no man can come unto me, except it were given unto him of my Father. From that time many of his disciples went back and walked no more with him. Then said Jesus unto the 12, Will ye also go away? Then Simon Peter answered him, Lord, to whom shall we go? Thou hast the words of eternal life, and we believe and are sure that thou art that Christ, the Son of the living God. Jesus answered them, Have not I chosen you 12, and one of you is a devil? He spake of Judas Iscariot, the son of Simon, for he it was that should betray him, being one of the 12.
1: 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We hope you'll join us in the next virtual choir singing this uplifting hymn, A Shelter in the Time of Storm. I'd like to make an announcement. The live question and answer session with Chris McCann has been canceled. We do apologize for this inconvenience, but once again, the live question and answer session with Chris McCann, normally heard at this time, has been canceled.
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3: Good evening, everyone. Welcome to eBible Fellowship's Open Forum program tonight. We're going to open up the phone lines to take your call. And I'll try to respond to your question by turning to the Bible. The Bible is God's holy book. It is distinct and set apart from all other writings in the world. It is unique because it comes from God himself. Other writings claim to come from God, but the only true writing that comes from God is the Bible. The Bible, from beginning until its end, Genesis through Revelation, is the holy word of God. It's perfect and pure and always right. It's always right, which sets it apart, because man's ideas, the religions of men, the philosophies of men, the doctrine of men, are always wrong when it comes to spiritual things and eternal things, when it comes to beginnings, such as how did this world get here, and when it comes to things such as life, where did we come from? Everything you hear in the world is a lie. It's not true in the slightest bit. But the Bible is right. The Bible is correct in everything it declares from its very beginning statement. In the beginning, God created the heaven and the earth, to all its closing statement and everything in between. Everything is true and faithful and trustworthy. Trustworthy. Do you trust anything in this world? Do you trust any institution of this world? Do you trust any people really in this world as far as matters of eternal significance? Well, you shouldn't. But you can trust, and you should trust, the Bible, the holy word of God. And that is the focus of this program. Always, we want to go to the Bible. Okay, now for the next hour, we'll take your calls, and our attention will be turned to this holy book. And so we'll begin now by going to the first person on the phone tonight. Welcome to our open forum program. Please go ahead with your call.
4: Hi, Chris. A friend of E-Bible is asking, would it be appearance of evil for a child of God that is a woman to have friends sleeping over? An example, on a Saturday night, a man and a woman that are not married, and they would be going to a day in the Word that Sunday, and they're sleeping over. Is that an appearance of evil